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A company known for its faith-based films is branching out into the stand-up comedy arena. This is Truth Itself. The Wonder Project is known for producing such hits as Young Washington and House of David. It now wants to provide entertainment that brings families together without sacrificing laughs. The studio is about to launch Good Days, Better Nights, one of six original stand-up specials featured in Wonder Presents The Stand-Ups, Wonder Project's first foray into comedy programming on Prime Video. The weekly series marks a new chapter for the John Irwin-helmed studio, which has built its reputation on faith and family-oriented films and series. Each of the six specials will debut weekly. The special stars comedians Sterling Scott, Carolyn Ray, K. Trevor Wilson, Ola Dada, Sabrina Douglas, and Erica Sigurdsson. Although Wonder Presents The Stand-Ups emphasizes family-friendly comedy, the comedians featured in the series push back against the idea that clean comedy is inherently more restrictive than edgier material. They point to the growing popularity of comedians such as Nate Bargatze, who has opened up about how he views his comedy as a calling from God, and the emergence of family-friendly comedy platforms reflect a broader shift in audience demand. Sterling Scott told the Christian Post, "If you only have R-rated stuff, you close off such a big audience. But by making it family-friendly, you welcome everyone." 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

0: baby isn't just what we'd like, and three rooms can be awfully cramped. But it's ours. It's clean and neat inside our home, and we can be happy here if we try, Jim. When people try to be happy, they can be. That's what your dad always told me. He was a brave man, very brave, all during the long, hard years when he was so sick and in such terrible, agonizing pain.
1: I know, Mom.
0: If you can grow up to be like Fred, I'll feel rewarded, Jim. He was a fine man, a good husband.
1: I won't disappoint you, Mom. Like you said yesterday, I even look like Dad now that I'm growing taller.
0: Oh, off to bed with you. You've got a busy program ahead of you tomorrow. It'll be your first day at the new school. You'll have a lot of catching up to do.
1: Okay, Mom. Good night.
0: Oh, Jim.
1: Yes?
0: Don't worry about those school supplies. Tell your teachers if they can give me just a week, I'll have enough money to buy them.
1: All right, Mom.
0: My purse. Oh, yes, here it is. $4.35. It's got to last us until next Friday. Oh, dear God in heaven, please help me to keep my boy from knowing how poor we really are. I'm trying so hard to make a home for him, but I'm alone. All alone.
2: Hello, Uncle Dan.
3: Hello to you, Aunt Carol, and hello to all you boys and girls.
2: Teens, moms and dads.
3: Grandmas and grandpas.
2: Uncles, aunts, cousins.
3: Friends and neighbors.
2: Welcome, one and all.
3: We're so glad to be with you again.
2: Now we have a question for all you adults listening in. Have you ever attended your high school or college reunion?
3: If you have, you've probably been surprised by how some of your former classmates have changed.
2: Of course, there are physical differences, but while everyone grows older, some get thinner, others heavier.
3: And some grow beards while others go bald.
2: You're surprised that the class clown became a successful pediatrician.
3: And that shy little wallflower of a girl blossomed into a beautiful fashion model.
2: Then perhaps you sadly learn that the boy voted most likely to succeed didn't make it to the reunion. He died a few years back from a drug overdose.
3: Though you were all classmates at one time, the choices each individual made led in many directions.
2: Some made good choices, some made bad ones.
3: Even children from the same family make very different choices. For example, just think of Jacob and Esau, the twin sons of Isaac in Bible times.
2: Or what about the sons of Adam and Eve, Cain and Abel? Their choices led in opposite directions.
3: What we're saying is, we need to think carefully about the choices we make in life, and how those choices will influence our future.
2: That's certainly true, Uncle Dan. And I think this classic O. Henry story will make that apparent.
3: Well, time is marching right along, so I think we'd better get right to it.
2: Good idea. We call this story After 20 Years.
4: The policeman on the beat moved briskly up the avenue. The time was barely 10 o'clock at night. But chilly gusts of wind with a taste of rain in them had almost emptied the streets. Trying doors as he went, twirling his club, he now and then turned to cast his watchful eye on the quiet neighborhood. The vicinity kept early hours. Now and then you might see the lights of a store or of an all-night lunch counter, but the majority of the business places had long since been closed. When he was about midway along a certain block, the policeman suddenly slowed his walk. In the doorway of a darkened hardware store, a man leaned, his hands thrust deep into his pockets, his coat collar turned up. As the policeman walked up to him, the man spoke quickly.
5: Oh, it's all right, officer. I'm just waiting here for a friend.
6: Friend, eh? Well, we don't allow loitering. Maybe you'd better move along.
5: No, honest officer, I won't cause any trouble. Well, I'm back here in town to keep an appointment. An appointment made on this very spot 20 years ago.
6: 20 years? Oh, that's a long time.
5: Oh, you bet it is. It sounds a little funny, doesn't it? Well, I'll explain if you like. You see, 20 years ago, there used to be a restaurant where you and I are standing right now. Big Joe Brady's restaurant.
6: Oh, yeah, I remember. Big Joe's dead now. Some new owners bought the restaurant, tore it down, put up this modern hardware store. That was about 10 years ago.
5: Oh, so Big Joe died, huh? Well.
6: Look at that sky. We're going to have rain, mister. And here it comes.
5: Oh, here, officer, step up in the doorway. You'll get drenched.
6: Oh. Thanks. I, I should have worn my raincoat out tonight.
5: Oh, I was lucky. I got the weather.

0: forecast early in the day, so I was ready for the bad weather. Hey, come on in. There's plenty of room. Oh, careful, it's dark.
1: Oh, drop my billy club.
0: Oh, wait, I got a match. We'll strike it up. Locate your club in a jiffy.
2: The man in the doorway struck a match, stooped, and retrieved the billy club. His figure, which had been shrouded in darkness, was suddenly illuminated, and the police officer looked at him curiously. The match flame revealed a short, stocky-looking man with his hat brim pulled low over his face. But there was just enough light for the officer momentarily to see a pale, square-jawed face with keen eyes and a little white telltale scar near his right eyebrow. In the handsome scarf worn round his neck to keep out the brisk fall wind was an expensive diamond pin.
1: Did you say you were waiting for a friend?
0: Oh, not just a friend, officer. I'm waiting for my best friend. His name's Jim. Jimmy Wells. Oh, he's the finest chap in the world.
1: You seem eager to see him.
0: Oh, I am. I am. You know, exactly 20 years ago tonight, Jim and I had dinner together at Big Joe Brady's restaurant. The last time I saw him. You see, officer, Jimmy Wells and I are both reared here in New York, same neighborhood. We're just like brothers. Jim was 20 and I was 18 when we parted. Oh, say, you couldn't have dragged him out of New York. He thought it was the only place on earth. But me, well, I was ambitious and restless. And I wanted to go out into the big, wide, wonderful world and find excitement. I wanted to pit my brains against other men, see if I could survive. Well, Jimmy hated to see me go. But I promised to meet him here exactly 20 years later. Then we'd both see how life had treated us and find out whether either or, well, both of us had found success. Real success. So we struck the bargain. And that's why I'm here tonight in this doorway. Oh, good old Jimmy. The next morning after we had dinner together, I left for the West Coast, chasing that elusive phantom men call success.
1: Did you find it?
0: Oh,
1: success, I mean.
0: Find it? Listen, I matched my wits against some of the best brains afloat. Came out a winner. Every time, yes, sirree. Every time. Success. Success isn't an elusive phantom. Not if you're tough and you got the knack and the know-how. Why, I caught success and swung it by the tail.
1: Well, I see. Your friend, he may not show up. Not in a soaking rain like this.
0: Say now, there's where you're wrong, dead wrong. Oh, my pal Jimmy Wells wouldn't let fire or flood keep him from meeting his old buddy tonight. Not to mention a little drizzle like this. Well, you just wait, you'll see. And besides, it's only 10 o'clock. You've got another 30 minutes yet.
1: You have a lot of confidence in your friend, mister. But in 20 years, people change. Change a lot. Often they forget promises.
0: Not a chance. Oh, some people, yes, but Jimmy Wells forget. Jimmy Wells change, never. Well, we're waiting for the rain to stop. I'll tell you about Jim. And by that time, he should be here. And you can see for yourself what a true blue fellow he is. I first met Jimmy Wells when I was 12 years old, about 3 days after he moved into our old East End neighborhood.

0: Mom? Mom? Is that you?
1: Yes, Jimmy. What are you doing out of bed? It's 4 o'clock in the morning.
0: I know. I woke up and was worried, Mom. You're late getting home, and I thought maybe something had happened to you.
1: I am a little late, Jimmy, I admit. But we had a lot of extra work to do. It made me miss the 2 o'clock bus. So I stood for an hour waiting for the next one. Oh, I think I'll just sit. Just sit here for half an hour without moving. Tonight I feel as though I'd scrubbed every inch of the Empire State Building.
0: Mom, I made some breakfast for you. I thought maybe you'd be hungry and you got in. The eggs are fine, but I sort of burned the toast.
1: Well, now, that makes us even. Yesterday I burned your toast, remember? Never mind, darling. I'm sure your breakfast will taste marvelous, maybe even better than mine. You're a thoughtful boy, Jim. Any mother would be proud to have a son like you.
0: I wish you didn't have to work so hard, especially at night.
1: Now, Jim, we must be grateful. This job as a scrub woman at the Caxton Building was all I could find.
0: I wish we were back in Ellenville, Mom.
1: So do I, Jim. But there was no way for me to make money there. And we're so desperately poor since your father died. We simply had to come to the city. Come here to the window, Jim. I want to show you something.
0: Yes, Mom.
1: Look out there, Jim. Some people call this the slums. The neighborhood is tough, I'm told. Our new home, maybe, isn't just what we'd like. And 3 rooms can be awfully crowded. But it's ours. It's clean and neat inside our home. And we can be happy here if we try, Jim. When people try hard to be happy, they can be. That's what your dad always told me. He was a brave man, very brave. All during those long, hard years when he was so sick and in such terrible, agonizing pain.
0: I know, Mom.
1: If you can grow up to be like Fred, I'll feel rewarded, Jim. He was a fine man, a good husband.
0: I won't disappoint you, Mom. Like you said yesterday, I even look like Dad, now that I'm growing taller.
1: Yes, you do resemble him, son, especially with those blue eyes and that unruly mop of sandy hair tumbling down over your forehead. Oh, but now off with you. Back to bed, you scamp. You've got a busy program ahead of you tomorrow. It'll be your first day at the new school. Mother wants you to be rested. You'll have a lot of catching up to do. You missed a whole year when you had scarlet fever.
0: Okay, Mom. Good night.
1: Oh, Jim.
0: Yes?
1: Don't worry about those school supplies. Tell your teachers if they can just give me a week, I'll have enough money to buy them.
0: All right, Mom.
1: Oh, my purse. Oh, yes, here it is. $4.35. Oh, it's got to last us until next Friday. Oh, dear God in heaven, please help me to keep my boy from knowing how poor we really are. I'm trying so hard to make a home for him, but I'm alone. All alone.
2: Say, we'll find out if Jimmy tangles with the toughest boy in the 6th grade in just a moment. But first, please listen to this letter from a 13-year-old girl who lives in Tennessee.
3: Dear Aunt Carol and Uncle Dan, I just wanted you to know that the adventures are 100% helpful to me. I try to read the Bible every night, and sometimes I don't understand it. The adventures explain the Bible so good that you're bound to understand it. Thanks so much.
2: And thank you for writing.
3: Mm-hmm.
2: We're glad the adventures are a help. Now here's another letter.
3: Dear Uncle Dan and Aunt Carol, thank you for sending me the first 2 lessons. I had them finished in 1 hour. I love to work on them so much that I couldn't put them down. My mother and I listen to your story hour every chance we get. The stories are always interesting. I've wanted to receive the lessons and stories for a long time. I'm glad I finally contacted you on the web. We pray that God will continue to bless your ministry. I love your programs.
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3: Perhaps you've been intending to sign up for the adventures but just haven't gotten around to it yet.
2: And there's no time like the present. 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We'll give them to you right after our story.
3: Speaking of which, let's find out what's happening to Jimmy in After 20 Years.
4: Hey, you! You with a funny face!
0: Me?
4: Yeah, you! You're new here, ain't you? What's your name?
0: My name is Jim.
4: Jim, huh? Well, listen, Jim. You may be a little taller than me, but I'm the toughest boy in the sixth grade. How'd you like to fight?
0: Fight?
4: Yeah, fight. You heard me. Maybe on the playground at recess. I'll whip you till you can't stand up. Funny face.
0: I guess you're right.
4: Huh?
0: My face is sort of funny, isn't it?
4: Huh? Huh?
0: But if you whip me and rearrange my face, I'll look even worse. So you'll have to take the blame for my face then, not me, right?
4: Oh boy, you're a strange one. I like you. You got a sense of humor. Let's be pals. My name is Bob.
0: Shake, Bob.
4: Since you're new here, I'll school you on everything. Now, if you need your arithmetic homework done, Mary Jenkins, that red-haired skinny girl over there, she's the best in the whole school. Just say you'll beat up her little brother, and then she'll do your arithmetic every night.
0: Honest?
4: Honest. How'd you think I got my arithmetic work done? In fact, I get better homework grades than she does.
0: But that's cheating.
4: Cheating? Say, listen. My pop says that in this world, everybody cheats, especially big shots. That's how they get to the top.
0: My dad never told me that.
4: Maybe that's 'cause your dad ain't smart, but my pop is. Our teacher, Miss Johnson, that old dragon, you know what she says? Children, do unto others as you would have others do unto you.
0: I know that. That's the golden rule. I learned it in church, back home in Allenville.
4: Golden, huh? Well, I told my pop what Miss Johnson said, and you know what he told me?
0: No, what?
4: He said, boy, you do unto others before they do unto you.
0: Uh-oh, it's almost time for class to start.
4: Yeah, and here comes ugly old Miss Johnson. I better lay low until after class. Meet you at recess, okay?
0: Okay.
4: Where do you live?
0: On East 3rd Street.
4: Swell! That's just around the corner from my house. Maybe I'll come by your house sometime.
0: Okay.
5: Children, silence. We're about to begin our lessons now. Silence, please.
6: And that's how I met Jimmy Wells. We became the best of buddies. You know, fact is, I'm sort of glad he didn't take me up on that fist fight. Now, Jimmy was skinny and gawky, but I found out later he'd hit like a mule. You see, his father had been a high school athletic coach before he got that rare blood disease that killed him. He knew a lot about boxing, and Jimmy absorbed a good deal of it from him. Why, he could have trampled me. And when I challenged him to fight that first day at school. But instead, he took low to peace-loving. That's what Jimmy was, a good-hearted, peace-loving kid.
7: Sounds as though you liked him.
6: Oh, I did. It's a funny thing, though. I always knew Jim wasn't destined to get anywhere particular in life. He had too many scruples inherited from that mom of his. And she died later. But Jim promised her that he'd work hard, turn out to be something respectable. Yeah, I wonder how he did. Oh, that old phantom success. Yes, sirree. We're both after it. That night we parted here 20 years ago, Jimmy Wells and I.
7: Well, Mr. Rain slacked a bit. I guess I'll be on my way. Sure hope your friend comes around all right. You, going to give up and leave if he doesn't show up right on the dot?
6: Well, I should say not. I'll give him another half hour at least. If Jimmy Wells is alive on this earth, he'll be here by that time. Well, you've been good company. So long, officer.
7: Good night, sir.
3: And stepping out into the rain, the policeman passed along his beat, trying doors as he went. There was now a fine, cold drizzle falling.
8: and the wind had risen from uncertain puffs into a steady blow. The few pedestrians astir in that quarter hurried dismally and silently along, with coat collars turned high, hands burrowed deep into their pockets. And in the doorway of the hardware store, the man who had come 1,000 miles to keep an appointment uncertain, almost absurd, with the friend of his youth, stood and waited. About 20 minutes he waited, and then a tall man in a long overcoat with collar turned up to his ears hurried across from the opposite side of the street. He went directly to the waiting figure. Approaching the dark doorway, he asked softly,
2: "Is that you, Bob?"
6: "Yes! Is that you, Jimmy Wells? Oh, well, well, well, bless my heart. Oh, it's great to see you, buddy. Great! Here, shake hands with your old pal."
2: "It's been a long time, Bob."
6: "Oh, you bet it has. Too long. Oh, much, much too long. Hey, you married?"
2: "Yes. Margie and I have 3 fine youngsters. 2 boys and a girl. How about you?"
6: "Oh, nah, never could find a girl for me. So I'm still single, Jimmy boy. Still a lovable, roving bachelor. Come on, let's get out of this dark doorway and go somewhere where we can get something warm to drink. Chat about old times."
2: "Sure thing, Bob.

0: What's amusing, Bob?
1: I was just wishing that big, dumb cop was still here. Oh, he'd realize how wrong he was.
0: Cop?
1: Oh, yeah, a policeman stopped and chatted with me a few minutes in the rain while I waited for you. He dropped his club, and I had to find it for him. Have you ever heard of a policeman dropping his billy club before? Oh, dumb cop.
0: Huh?
1: I told him about us. Do you know what he said?
0: No, what?
1: He said you wouldn't show up. Said nobody would keep a promise like that after 20 years. Oh, that shows how much he knew, eh, pal? Yeah, cops are always wrong. Big, slow, stupid, and always wrong.
0: The old restaurant, Big Jack Brady's, is gone, Bob.
1: Jim, it was Joe Brady's.
0: Huh?
1: Oh, how could you ever forget him? Why, Big Joe would revolve in his grave here.
0: Oh, yes, Joe Brady's. Anyway, I wish his old restaurant were still standing. Just so we could have another celebration there. But tell me, how has the West treated you, old man?
1: Oh, great, champ. Just great. Why, it's given me everything I could ask for. Everything I ever dreamed of. Money, influence, and friends. You know, Jim, you've changed a lot. I remember you as being not quite so tall. In fact, you were 3 inches taller than me, but now you must be about 6 feet.
0: Well, I grew a bit after I reached 20.
1: And so I see. Oh, but listen now. How about our old phantom success, huh? Did you find her? How well have you done back here in the old town?
0: Only moderately, Bob. Just moderately. I have a job in one of the city departments. Hey, say, come on. Let's cross the street here. There's a place I know just around the corner. It'll be the perfect setting for our good long talk about old times.
1: Okay, let's go. Ooh, it's awful foggy, huh? You can't see a foot in front of your face.
2: Hey, watch out!
1: People in this town always did drive like fools. As my pa used to say. Hey, you remember Pa? Bless his unreal soul. He's dead and gone, though. 15 years now, huh? Jimmy boy, I have done well. Fabulously well. Money is no longer a problem. And say, friend of mine, I know you can't be too well off. Not if you work for the city, you can't. So if you ever need a couple $1,000...
0: Really, Bob? What kind of business are you in?
1: Investments. that's it. Investments.
3: The two men crossed the street together, turned the corner, and walked down the block. The man from the West Coast, his ego inflated by the rapt attention of his friend, who was obviously impressed, outlined high points in his well-traveled life. He talked with gusto, with enthusiasm, not noticing where he was going. And his companion, the taller man, submerged in his overcoat, just listened silently. After they had walked another 2 blocks, they passed a corner. There stood a drugstore, brilliant with electric lights. When they came under its sudden glare, each man wheeled sharply to gaze upon the other's face.
1: Hey! Wait a minute! What is this? You're not Jimmy Wells! 20 years, a long time, but it isn't long enough to change a fella's nose from a Roman to a pug.
0: It's sometimes long enough to change a good man into a bad one. You're right. I'm not Jim Wells. I'm Detective Mark Jones.
1: Detective?
0: Don't move. Just put your hands out, Silky.
1: What?
0: You've been under arrest for the last 10 minutes.
1: Oh, no.
0: That's right. Now, easy. I've got some handcuffs tailor-made for you. And now's as good a time as any to fit them on.
1: You haven't got a thing on me.
0: No? Well, you haven't been home long enough to start any trouble here. But Chicago police remember you well. We got a telegram at headquarters telling us you might be dropping over this way. The detectives in Chicago requested we haul you in and ask you a few polite questions about some second-story jobs there.
1: I haven't been in Chicago.
0: If you hadn't been so busy telling me what a big shot you are, you might have noticed that we were heading all the time for the police precinct.
1: Oh, now, officer, listen. This is a mistake. I just got in from San Francisco. I came all this way just for a reunion with my boyhood chum. His name is Jimmy Wells.
0: Oh, yes, yes, about Jim Wells.
1: You know him.
0: Everybody knows him. Now, before we get to the police precinct, here's a little note for you. You can take a moment to read it here at this window, but be careful. No sudden moves. The note is from Commissioner Wells.
1: Commissioner?
0: That's right. He's been on the force 19 years. His record was so brilliant that last year he was named the youngest police commissioner in the city's history. Tonight he dug out his badge, donned his old uniform, and walked his old beat. He said he was looking forward to meeting right on his old beat the best friend he ever had in the world. Do you want the note, Silky?
1: Give it here.
3: The man from the West unfolded the little piece of paper after slitting the envelope handed him. His hand was steady when he began to read, but it trembled a little by the time he had finished. The note was rather short, it said.
1: Dear Bob, I was
2: at the appointed place on time. When you struck the match, I saw immediately that you were the man wanted in Chicago. It's a big world, Bob, with a lot of people in it. Obviously, you chose the wrong type of companions after we parted. If you hadn't, you wouldn't be in trouble now. My mom has been dead a long time, but I'm glad now that I followed her advice about living a clean, honest life. It was my duty to bring you in. Somehow, I couldn't do it myself.
1: So I went around to the precinct station and got a plain clothesman to do the job. Signed, Jimmy Wells.
0: Okay. Come along, Silky. I've got a feeling you're going to be out of circulation for a while.

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This is Pastor Andy Magnarella at Bethel Baptist Church in Pecotes-Movi, Arizona, on the Hopi Reservation. 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And you're welcome to find us there for sermons and to reach out with prayer requests. Thank you very much.

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If you are in the Rhema, Pine Hill, or Zuni Pueblo area, I would like to invite you to Mount Calvary Baptist Church. We are a church that has a heart to see everyone come to know Jesus as their Savior and live a victorious life in Christ. We are located just 2 miles south of Highway 53 on the road that goes to Pine Hill. We have Sunday school for all ages at 10 a.m., and the main service starts at 11 a.m. Our Wednesday evening Bible study and prayer meeting is at 6 p.m. Thank you for listening to Native Bible Radio and KOFJ 88.1 FM, and keep on following Jesus.

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1: What do we do when we have a brother who is wounded, a sister who's wounded? Do we report him to the church? You'd be amazed how many people will say to me, "Pastor, I am so burdened about thus and such a person. God has laid him on my heart. Will you go see him?" Well, if it is so strategic, so necessary, yes, if I can, I will. But why do you think God laid him on your heart? Why do you think God put him on your heart? Because, friend, you are the one that has that relationship. You're the one that God is burdening, and you're the one that God wants to go. If you know somebody like this, I am here to tell you today that that person is your responsibility. My job is to teach you to minister so that you can be a minister of the gospel of our Lord and Savior, Jesus Christ.
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Hi, I'm Steve Schwetz from Through the Bible. Why don't you join us at 10 o'clock every weekday morning as our teacher, Dr. J. Vernon McGee, takes us through the Bible, one book at a time. 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

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I am from the Raymond Navajo Reservation, and you are listening to Native Bible Radio. 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

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The church building is located on Highway 264 next to the Arizona Department of Transportation Yard. 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

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This is Pastor Andy Magnarella at Bethel Baptist Church in Pecotes-Movie, Arizona, on the Hopi Reservation. 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And you're welcome to find us there for sermons and to reach out with prayer requests. Thank you very much.

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If you are in the Rhema, Pine Hill, or Zuni Pueblo area, I would like to invite you to Mount Calvary Baptist Church. We are a church that has a heart to see everyone come to know Jesus as their Savior and live a victorious life in Christ. We are located just 2 miles south of Highway 53 on the road that goes to Pine Hill. We have Sunday school for all ages at 10 a.m., and the main service starts at 11 a.m. Our Wednesday evening Bible study and prayer meeting is at 6 p.m. Thank you for listening to Native Bible Radio and KOFJ 88.1 FM, and keep on following Jesus.

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Hi, I'm Steve Schwetz from Through the Bible. 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

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If you are in the Rhema, Pine Hill, or Zuni Pueblo area, I would like to invite you to Mount Calvary Baptist Church. We are a church that has a heart to see everyone come to know Jesus as their Savior and live a victorious life in Christ. We are located just 2 miles south of Highway 53 on the road that goes to Pine Hill. We have Sunday school for all ages at 10 a.m., and the main service starts at 11 a.m. Our Wednesday evening Bible study and prayer meeting is at 6 p.m. Thank you for listening to Native Bible Radio and KOFJ 88.1 FM, and keep on following Jesus.

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This is Pastor Andy Magnarella at Bethel Baptist Church in Pecos Movi, Arizona, on the Hopi Reservation. 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And you're welcome to find us there for sermons and to reach out with prayer requests. Thank you very much.

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1: July 16th. Identifying the problem. I'm sure you're familiar with the phrase, "Don't throw the baby out with the bathwater." This saying teaches an important lesson about carefully identifying what we're ready to discard. Look at it this way. In our life, we've likely been burned by some very good things because our individual experience with them was dysfunctional. But this can cause us to give up on the whole system. Today we'll meet a man who rebelled against everything good when he felt like the good things in his life had let him down. He's here to share with us his true story on this Unshackled Daily Devotional.
2: I'm Walter Beebe, youngest of five, born in a home with a five-car garage and servants, the country club set. When I was 14, my mother ran off with another man. Dad stopped caring about anything, and I'd stay out all night drinking. My reputation was so bad, no girl would date me in high school. I was a hard worker, and at the age of 16, I owned a service station. I was wild, though, and broke so many laws that I left the state to avoid jail. I had a chip on my shoulder and a gun in my pocket. I was a rebel. I went to Florida, where my older brother owned a sailboat. We started a cruise around the world that was a disaster, beginning with a leak and flooding, followed by a storm at sea with 12-foot waves. I prayed, "God, if you get me out of this, I'll go to church the rest of my life." He did, but I forgot my promise until I was back home managing a gas station again. A minister came by with his daughter, and I went to church with her. She explained salvation, but I didn't understand. Then her sister explained, but I still didn't understand. Finally, she gave me a tract to read. I finally understood that my sins were keeping me from God. So I got down on my knees and prayed, asking God to forgive me and save me. The chip on my shoulder was gone just like that. I was 20 years old when I gave my life to Jesus Christ. 2 weeks later, I stood up in church and gave my testimony. I've been preaching the gospel ever since. 45 years now. After Bible college, I launched a ministry to get kids across the country to Sunday school where they too can be saved.
1: The Apostle John wrote in 1 John chapter 1, verse 5, "This is the message we have heard from him and declare to you. God is light. In him there is no darkness at all." Friend, the truth is, people are flawed. But God is still good, and the commands and structures he has given us to order our lives remain good. In fact, only he gives us the ability to have faith when people and things around us fail, because we are trusting fully in the one who is perfect. Will you receive this truth today? 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

Greetings, this is Jacob Jensen, pastor of Stronghold Baptist Church in Pinon, Arizona. 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
1: Well, hello, good neighbor. How are you? You know, I wonder if people get tired of that. You know, I'm sure many folks, they love to hear it, but I wonder if you get tired of it. Guess what? Till the day I die, I'm going to say, hello, good neighbor, and you are my neighbor. I praise God for you. I thank God for every listener nationwide, worldwide, on every radio station, on the internet, on the and our local station. Thank God for all of you. Well, it's going to be a great day today, and we begin with the Echoes of Joy. These girls, and I play them quite often. In fact, my wife said, well, you have the Echoes of Joy up tonight. I got them, and she loves them. But there are three girls that grew up here. I think two were born here, and they all started kindergarten school. Now they're all wives and mothers, and they're such a faithful, godly. All three are so godly. My. There's a good song, Brother Jules. Go ahead, sing.
2: My.

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That is such a good song. I'm delighted that you're listening today. God wants to hear you sing. I think you're going to enjoy this song. And then we're in Isaiah 42 today. Oh, what a passage of scripture. Isaiah 42, we'll pick it up just a few moments. Get your Bibles ready, and we'll take a look together.

Wonderful song. We're in Psalm Isaiah 42. The Bible says, thus, verse 5, thus saith the Lord, the God, the Lord, he hath that created the heavens, stretched them out, spread forth the earth, which cometh out of it. He giveth breath unto the people upon it, and spirit to them that walk therein. By the way, I want you to know that most of the world does not believe that God did this. God created. We have a man that got saved here about 4 years ago, and is sitting on a mountain, Brother Raymond Jones, and is sitting on a mountain, and he had lived a life of a fast lane, drunkenness and drugs and rock star and just big crusades, big meetings, and he was looking out over the Sierras and said, you know, this just did not happen. And God brought him to our church and got saved. And he is Sunday school, Sunday morning, Sunday night, bus ministry, soul winning. He is everything. But he realized that there had to be a creation. There had to be. And God created this world that's all into this climate change and all into abortion and all into transgenderism and all everything that's against God. Therefore. And we've got a day of righteousness and unrighteousness, and they're fighting against one another. And by the way, the unrighteousness is going to succeed. I think sometimes we're lulled to sleep right now that we have conservatism. Oh, that's not going to stay. Oh, no. Oh, no. And God created the heavens. God created the earth. God gave breath. And I, the Lord, have called thee in righteousness. I'll hold thy hand. I will keep thee. I will give a covenant for the people, for light to the Gentiles. And God says, you could just count on me. What am I going to do? I'm going to open the blind eyes and bring the prisoners from the prison and them that are in darkness out of the prison house. God says, I'm going to do this because I am God. Verse 8, I am the Lord. That is my name. And my glory I'll not give to another, neither my praise to graven images. And because of that, God says, listen, you have so much to praise my name. You have so much to sing about. You have so much to delight in the Lord. Oh, you have so much because I created it all. And I'm gonna liberate all. This is Christ Jesus speaking. I'm going to liberate the people. Consequently, what am I going to do? Verse 10, sing. Unto the Lord a new song, and praise from the end of the earth, that ye that go down to the sea and all therein, and the isles and the inhabitants thereof, oh, in the wilderness, we can sing. Every day of your life, get a song, sing that song, get a chorus, sing that chorus, sing about Jesus. I sing the mighty power of God. That made the mountains rise. Oh, sing these old hymns of Zion. Don't sing all these new little ditties about I'm worshiping you, I'm worshiping you. Don't sing about the might of God, the power of God, and not what you're doing. Sing what he has done. Sing about God. And sing about great is thy faithfulness. Oh, God, my Father, blessed assurance. Jesus is mine. Oh, what a foretaste of glory divine. The church's one foundation. See, don't just talk about worshiping. Talk about who he is. Sing about who. And sing. And not only sing, offer praise. 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

0: praise him. 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Walk around. Lord, I thank you for that tree right there. Lord, I thank you for that grass right there. Lord, I thank you for those flowers. Oh, I look it up. I'm thankful for the blue skies. I'm thankful for the clouds. I'm thankful for the rain that you're raining down on us today. Lord, I'm so very, very, very grateful for all these things. And let's be a people that praise God and sing praise, because God has done it all. And he is in charge. I'm so thankful you're listening today. Hope you have a great day. Father, I love our listeners so very much. I thank you for them. Give everyone a great day, which we glorify your name. And may we sing and may we praise your name throughout the entire day, whatever circumstances come. For we ask this prayer in that lovely name of Jesus. In Jesus' name, amen.
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1: This morning, Dr. Hawthorne again takes us on a journey through the scriptures concerning the dangers of gambling, the wages of gambling, serious gambling problems. Today, addressing the issue of the political leaders that are owned by the gambling giants. Romans chapter 1, beginning in verse 17. Yate, Dr. Hawthorne.
2: 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Out on his pecos and Lago she to quit a she, lad, she out error. Does the deeds are a conda. But I see this are the Isins argy by sin this high yet ep, nid the yinish at ego at ep a core. Do I what our East Janet? The happy bizarre. Das Zogi ye is Jan and the Hariosen. Deep in the sheet, a young jot a rehore jesu, the quid sheen, the mill now at Lesko. Dina hit an out, eggy, behanaste, cause an ahol jes gem. A conde. Though she ate a yet a such a naked East Jan. 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A kaides would shake stop the yin bizard, and that a be another since any game. Shake stop Aja and Scatole, Yalagi, Peros, Sothers and Bay, than O Senegi, Joy, Neca hot and the hit bay cousin, a coco, a hot ace jump. 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

Well, Ahab and Jezebel, that's who we're looking at, studying the 13 most notorious villains of the Bible. What a devilish duo. Think about this, Ahab and Jezebel, and the opportunity they had to influence their nation towards God, and instead they influenced their nation away from God. By the way, think about the presidents that we've had in the last 25 years. There's some that when you say the president's name, it's hard not to say his wife's name. We've had some devilish duos in the White House. And by the way, it may seem like they're getting by with it. They got by with it. Be not deceived. God is not mocked. For whatsoever man soweth, that shall he also reap. There's a judgment seat, folks. There's a judgment seat. Whether or not it seems like they get their due on this earth, I promise you one day they will bow their knee. Every knee shall bow and every tongue shall confess that Jesus Christ is Lord. Many, this is sad to say, but I wonder how many presidents of America think about the opportunity that they had. And yet they sold their soul to do wickedness in the sight of the Lord. They begin to encourage a nation to embrace what God calls abominations. You may have lived in the White House and you may spend the rest of your life being a millionaire, but there's going to be presidents that are cast into the lake of fire. There's going to be presidents' wives that are cast into the lake of fire. Folks, any of us which are given any kind of leadership privileges, we better understand that those privileges come with responsibilities, and we are going to answer to the King of Kings and Lord of Lords one day. Ahab and Jezebel's faulty philosophy, they believe that you could sow wickedness without reaping judgment. It's not true, folks. They sowed idolatry. We talked about these yesterday. They attempted to exterminate God's prophets. They sowed covetousness. Number four, false accusation and murder. Number five, thievery. They stole what did not belong to them. If you sow corn, corn is what's going to grow. Farmers bank on the fact that one seed will produce hundreds of other seeds, hundreds of kernels of corn. Also, a farmer knows that he plants in the spring and will not reap till fall time, till autumn. Preacher, what are you saying? You reap exactly what you sow. You reap more than you sow, and you reap after a period of time. These are the tenets of sowing and reaping. Ahab and Jezebel treat the righteous commandments of God with utter disdain. They live as though the law of sowing and reaping does not apply to them. And by the way, they will eventually find out how wrong they are. I mentioned, I think, on Monday, if you've never listened to the sermon, Payday Someday, by Dr. R.G. Lee, I would encourage you to do so. Somebody asked me once, Preacher, you listen to a lot of preaching. I said, yes, I do. They said, name the sermon you've listened to more than any other sermon. Dr. R.G. Lee, Payday Someday. I wish some young evangelist would memorize it word for word and just crisscross the nation, repreaching it. Well, Preacher, it looks like Ahab and Jezebel is going to get by with this. When the devil raises up a man to do evil, God always raises up his man to contend with that evil. Throughout Israel's history, God sends prophets to preach righteousness and expose evil. God sends Elijah, his prophet, to pronounce judgment upon Ahab and Jezebel. By the way, there's a lot of wickedness going on. Let me ask you, preachers, where are you? Are you hiding in a cave somewhere? It's time to stand up and call sin, sin in America. It's time to stand up and condemn what some of our leaders are promoting, abominations to God. It's time to preach against abortion again. It's time to preach against sodomy again. It's time to preach against this transgender movement. Too many preachers have gone quiet. They've gone quiet. Well, God always has his Elijahs. We'll talk about Elijah tomorrow. Until then, let's continue to look for that blessed hope and the glorious appearing of the great God and our Savior, Jesus Christ.

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All scripture portions are from the King James Version of the Bible. And now, today's proverb. Today's Light for Your Pathway comes from Proverbs chapter 11. A false balance is abomination to the Lord, but a just weight is His delight. When pride cometh, then cometh shame, but with the lowly is wisdom. The integrity of the upright shall guide them, but the perverseness of transgressors shall destroy them. Riches profit not in the day of wrath, but righteousness delivereth from death. The righteousness of the perfect shall direct his way, but the wicked shall fall by his own wickedness. The righteousness of the upright shall deliver them, but transgressors shall be taken in their own naughtiness. When a wicked man dieth, his expectation shall perish, and the hope of unjust men perisheth. The righteous is delivered out of trouble, and the wicked cometh in his stead. An hypocrite with his mouth destroyeth his neighbor, but through knowledge shall the just be delivered. When it goeth well with the righteous, the city rejoiceth, and when the wicked perish, there is shouting. By the blessing of the upright, the city is exalted, but it is overthrown by the mouth of the wicked. He that is void of wisdom despiseth his neighbor, but a man of understanding holdeth his peace. A talebearer revealeth secrets, but he that is of a faithful spirit concealeth the matter. Where no counsel is, the people fall, but in the multitude of counselors there is safety. He that is surety for a stranger shall smart for it, and he that hateth suretyship is sure. A gracious woman retaineth honor, and strong men retain riches. The merciful man doeth good to his own soul, but he that is cruel troubleth his own flesh. The wicked worketh a deceitful work, but to him that soweth righteousness shall be a sure reward. As righteousness tendeth to life, so he that pursueth evil pursueth it to his own death. They that are of a froward heart are abomination to the Lord, but such as are upright in their way are his delight. Though hand join in hand, the wicked shall not be unpunished, but the seed of the righteous shall be delivered. As a jewel of gold in a swine's snout, so is a fair woman which is without discretion. The desire of the righteous is only good, but the expectation of the wicked is wrath. There is that scattereth, and yet increaseth, and there is that withholdeth more than is meet, but it tendeth to poverty. The liberal soul shall be made fat, and he that watereth shall be watered also himself. He that withholdeth corn, the people shall curse him, but blessing shall be upon the head of him that selleth it. He that diligently seeketh good procureth favor, but he that seeketh mischief, it shall come unto him. He that trusteth in his riches shall fall, but the righteous shall flourish as a branch. He that troubleth his own house shall inherit the wind, and the fool shall be servant to the wise of heart. The fruit of the righteous is a tree of life, and he that winneth souls is wise. Behold, the righteous shall be recompensed in the earth, much more the wicked and the sinner. We trust that the power of God's Word on today's edition of Light for Your Pathway was a blessing. Tune in again to Light for Your Pathway.

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Hello, friends. This is Mike Stanley, family pastor of Building Godly Generations Ministries in Highland, Arkansas. 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

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I am from the Raymond Navajo Reservation, and you are listening to Native Bible Radio. And don't forget, Jesus loves you.

0: This is the More Sure Word Broadcast, a biblical preaching outreach of Pastor Brent Logan from the Sweet Springs Baptist Church in Ardmore, Alabama. We are so glad you've joined us today. And now, let's listen in from the pulpit of Pastor Logan.
1: You may be filled with sin or you may be filled with joy, but I want you to come in here and pray. You may be all mixed up or you may have everything together, but I want you to come in here and pray. I want to talk to you and I want you to talk to me. I don't want this to be a place of religion. I want this to be a place of fellowship and relationship with God. My house, the great sin was not the buying and the selling of the animal. The great sin was they were not doing in the temple what it was meant for. They lost sight of the whole reason they were there. We've got churches today that got coffee shops and aerobics classes and self-help seminars, and sometimes the church becomes a social gathering or a dating facility or a place to find a friend or a better job. Or maybe just a religious institution. But what I want you to see from this text, when you go to God's house, He wants you to pray. Let me ask you a question. Will you come in and out of here this morning having not prayed? Will you come in and out of here this morning not having reached out to God from your heart and letting God reach out to you? The purpose of the house is for us to get together with God. And that doesn't always happen in His house. He says, my house shall be called the house of prayer. Now watch the verse. But ye have made it. I want you to underline that in your mind. You have made my house something that I don't want my house to be. You have changed my house. You have made it what you want it to be. I want it to be a place where people talk to God and humble themselves before God and relate to God, but you have made it something totally different. The average religious house today is not a place of fellowship with God or relationship with God. Most oftentimes, it's a concert house. It's a show house. You'll know if I have Alzheimer's when you see the smoke machine. What are neon bar lights doing in God's house? What is a dance band doing in God's house? People have just changed it. We've had people that come to our church. We sent out a mailer years ago. We're going to do it again whenever we, by the grace of God, get in the building, which is moving right along. But we sent out all kinds of mailers. And we told them that we sing hymns out of hymn book. And we had people come to our church and say, we didn't even know anybody ever did that anymore. You know why? Because the whole world has changed what's always happened in His house. We used to have preaching. We used to have singing. We used to have altar call. We used to have people getting right with God. That's what church has always been. It's not ever been a show. Somebody's changed it. Ye have made it something it's not. An emotional experience. You've changed it. A place where you go to feel better. What'd you get out of church? I don't know, but boy, Joel Osteen, he makes me feel better after I go. It's not a place that you come to watch. It's a place you come to pray. Something got changed. It's not a place where people are supposed to go watch a Super Bowl or hunt eggs. It's a place where people are supposed to go to pray. And guys, just because we don't do all that doesn't mean people come in here to pray. And I'm not saying you have to come to this altar, though. It's a great thing to do. But if you come in out of here and you don't talk to God and He doesn't talk to you, what are we doing in His house? What have we made it into? My house should be called the house of prayer, but ye have made it. Now, this is my last phrase. You know I can't preach much longer because I don't have one more phrase. But ye have made it, and this was really the title of my message, a den of thieves. Wow. Oh, that's rough preaching, Lord. A den of thieves. In other words, when you come to my house, you're just stealing. Yeah. Well, what are you stealing? Now, I could say they're stealing from people. I think there is some abuse of these poor people that are selling the doves, okay? And I think there is some abuse with this money changing. I think they are taking some advantage of people that are coming to worship. I really do believe that's going on. I think there's some manipulation and exploitation of people. I think that's very obvious from the text. They are stealing from other people. You know, religion steals from people a lot, and people don't. As a matter of fact, that's why some people don't want to have anything to do with religion, because they say, well, you know, you manipulate people to give money, and you pressure people to give money, and you have excessive fundraising, and you try to get money. And a lot of people think that religion is just about money. You know why? Because a lot of religion is just about money. You say, well, you took up an offering today. I did, because we want to give people opportunity to give a gift to Jesus. But there's no pressure. You want to come in out here and never give anything to the Lord? That's your business, especially if you're a visitor. Right. We don't put any high pressure tactics. I mean, we've had this building program. You will have to look long and hard to find a church building a sanctuary that don't have a push to try to raise money. We have not had any push to do anything. We took up one special offering, which paid for half of the chairs. We're not after your money. We're after you. We got a much bigger bullseye. We're not trying to get in your wallet. We're trying to get in your heart. In any God-called church and God-called ministry, that's what they're trying to do. They're trying to rescue people and help people and see God change people's lives. But all religion is not that way. A lot of it's exploited. I know churches, even Baptist churches, that have classes, but had somebody ask me about joining the church not too long ago. And, you know, some of these churches, they have classes, and you got to sit through a class, and you got to agree and almost sign in blood, amen, that you're going to be a tithing member. If we have to do that, amen, then keep your money. That's not what we're about. And we're not saying, listen, if you love Jesus, you ought to give. I love to give. But I love that verse we put in the bulletin. Buy the truth. Whatever you need to do to get the truth, get the truth. It's more valuable than your money. Buy the truth, but sell it not. That is, don't get rid of it, but don't sell it either. You know what Jesus said to his disciples? He said, freely you have received, freely give. Because this isn't about money. You walk in a Catholic church and look up at the gold and you'll think it's about money. Oh, you just have to walk through our facilities and know where. Baptist people have never been about money. Matter of fact, we've been the poor people. There's no spirituality in being poor. I'm not saying that. But you go to the Mormon church, wow. Millions and millions of dollars. You know what a lot of it is? It's exploitation. It's manipulation. It's thievery. You know what the Catholic Church is? They even sold forgiveness. It's called indulgences. We don't hear much about that anymore, do we? They just sell it in a different way. Buy your candle and light it. Come do your penance and put your money in the plate. But in days of old, they would literally, you give me money and I'll write you out a get out of jail free card for your money, for your sin. You want to be a drunkard? Just pay it and go drink. You want to be an adulterer? Just pay your money. That's real. It really happened. You know what that's called? It's called thievery. Because they're not buying forgiveness with God. They're just lying in somebody's pockets. You know what was sold here? Doves. You know what dove is a type of? It's a type of the good Spirit of God. You can't sell the Spirit of God. You remember that guy coming to Peter and he saw the Holy Ghost coming into people's bodies when they got saved, and that source went over there and said, hey, give me this power and I'll pay for it. I want the power to be able to give the Holy Ghost to people. Boy, Peter preached him in hell. preached him under the pew. This isn't about money. Thy money perish with these, what he said to him. And yet they'll get on the TV screen and say, you want to be healed? Just buy this cloth and we've got it anointed by the Holy Ghost and we'll sell it to you. All that charismatic stuff, you know what that is? That's selling doves. You can't sell the dove.

0: the rich. I'm not preaching on all that. All these people on TV, multi-million dollars, and they're flying in their private jets, and they've got their $10 million homes and riding in their limousines. You know what they're doing? They're fleecing people. And not just the charismatics. I'm talking about Joel Osteen too.
1: Yep. Preach on.
0: The ministry don't be the ministry ought to be about giving.
2: Right.
0: My wife and I, we try to give away as much as we get. Anybody going to the ministry for money is either insane or they're in the wrong house. And so you got people that step back and say, yeah, those churches, all they want is your money. But let's step back just a minute. What's most people's lives about? You know, the pot can be calling the kettle black here. Oh, these churches, they're just in it for money. Well, why do you have the job you have? And most of you would drop it in about 24 hours if you got a better raise. You know why? Money. The average person, they would leave their family and leave their church and leave. They'd go anywhere if they could get the right amount of money. You know what life is about so much? It's about money. Why is everything about money? It's not just religious people that are eat up with it. It's everybody that's eat up with it. It's all about the money. You know what the Lord thinks about money? He don't think anything about money. That's why he gave Judas the bag and said, you hold it. That goes with you. And I know you're stealing it too. That's what he thinks about money. You know, the people in my ministry that I've seen, I'm talking about Christian people now, that are the most nefarious are people that are always caring about the money instead of caring about the praying. Oh, preacher, where did this money go? Where did the praying go last week? You understand what I'm saying? So many times money dominates our thinking, and not revival, and not the Spirit of God, and not fellowship with God. And Jesus said, you've made it a den of thieves, because it's all about money. It's all of what you get out of it. When I was in Romania, the Orthodox Church, they had a certain price for you to be married, or you couldn't even be married because it's a state church. That you weren't even allowed to be married unless you gave a certain amount of money to the Orthodox Church. And when it if you wanted your loved ones to escape purgatory and not go to hell, you better pay them when you're burying them too, because they need a Christian burial, and you're going to have to give that to the Orthodox Church. When you have a new house, boy, this is a good long preaching for two verses. In Romania, when you had a new house, before you could move into the house, you had to pay the Orthodox priest to do his incense and his hocus pocus, or you couldn't even move in the house because all the evil spirits would be in. You know what that's called? That's called a den of thieves.
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0: What principles guide your life? The way you raise your children? How about the way you invest your time, your resources, or maybe how you support God's work? Well, those decisions don't just happen. They flow from something deeper. Welcome to Through the Bible. As we continue learning about the Sermon on the Mount, Dr. J. Vernon McGee takes us straight to the heart of the matter. This powerful message isn't just about outward behavior, though. It's about the inner motives that shape our actions. The righteousness that Jesus describes begins on the inside and then works its way out. I'm Steve Schwetz, and I'm glad that you're on the Bible bus with us. Go ahead and open your Bible to Matthew chapter 5, verse 42, and as you find it, Greg and I will share a few notes from listeners who hop aboard, this time via the app.
1: Yes, Steve, we're excited because we have been able to build over 100 different language apps that have the TTB systematic teaching and the Bible. It's that simple. And there is an easy way to respond and give feedback through the app.
0: Yep.
1: All of these testimonies came through our various app feedback systems.
0: Yeah, this first one comes, and you would think, oh, it's in the U.S. No, this comes from Mario in Argentina, who listens to our Spanish app. Listen to this. When I was a child, my parents used to listen to this program on the radio. They are no longer with us, but thanks to the Lord, a sister in Christ told me about the app. I downloaded it, and now I enjoy the teachings every day. My life is spiritually enriched, and I always recommend the app and share the studies as well. May our Heavenly Father fill you with His grace until His coming. That is my greatest desire.
1: And thanks for pointing out that this Spanish listener is in Argentina. That is the reason that we have invested in digital ministry is the footprint is basically the whole world, except where there is no internet access. And that's increasingly a small part of the world.
0: Yeah.
1: So this is a powerful way for us to fling the seed of the Word of God. Now we can go from Argentina to Alabama, and Robin tells us her Through the Bible story. She says, back when I was a kid, my mom used to listen on WJMM in Lexington, Kentucky. She still does. I'm 62 years old now. I recently looked you up and downloaded the app. I'm in Revelation, and let's say that I am hooked. I have learned so much already and cannot wait each day to listen at my convenience. I've had some questions answered and explained in ways that I understand. I am so looking forward to going ahead with you all and don't know why I have waited so long. Thank you for providing this app and a way to follow along. I'm already working on getting my friends hooked up and will be talking to my pastor. We recently went through the whole book of Revelation on Sunday nights.
0: Robin, thank you so much for that encouragement and for sharing the app with your friends. And for those of you who want to be able to do the same, you can always download it from one of the app stores. And you can also get a pack of 10 of these little, we call them Bible bus passes, about the size of a business card. You can keep them with you. Super easy. You can just say, hey, can I share something with you that's had an impact on my life? Hand them the card. They can scan the QR code, and they're on the Bible bus at that point, too.
1: And that QR code takes you to a website with all 100 apps, the English plus the other languages. So if you meet someone that speaks another language, you can do that as well.
0: Yep, that's great.
1: Steve, how about what Deborah had to share?
0: Okay, this is in 2020. I was hospitalized due to World Trade Center illness for 5 months. When I returned home from rehab, I was alone a lot, but very grateful to God in the name of Jesus for being alive. I discovered the program and have been on the Bible bus since then. It's my first go-around and waiting to ride the bus again. You have helped me to live a better life as a Christian. I thank God for all of you.
1: And so Steve shared with you, you can go to any of the major stores, the Apple Store or the Google Play Store, and download our app. Just type in Through the Bible, THRU, the Bible, and you will be able to, as Robin pointed out, you can study anytime, as many times as you want. That's one of the other great things about these apps. They're such great tools for study.
0: Yeah. Greg, why don't you pray for us as we begin?
1: Father, thank you for the technology that allows us to make your word available to more and more people. And now, as we all turn our hearts and minds to your word, we pray for you to open our hearts and change our lives. In Jesus' name, amen.
0: Now our study of Matthew 5 continues on Through the Bible with Dr. J. Vernon McGee.
2: Now we come in this chapter to see something that's very important, and it's the relationship of the subjects of the kingdom to God, and the inner motives which govern external acts of righteousness. And here we'll see the giving of alms, prayer, and fasting, and the getting of riches. All of these are very important, by the way. And we see the relationship of the citizen of the kingdom of heaven to God. And you'll notice that when we concluded last time in chapter 5, and I rushed through that last section there rather hurriedly, we made the statement that business could not be conducted today by this law here. Archbishop McGee of Ireland years ago said that it was impossible to conduct the affairs of the British nation on the basis of the Sermon on the Mount. Now, I do not know whether I'm related to Archbishop McGee or not, but I certainly find that I think as he did about the Sermon on the Mount. This can only be enforced when he is on the throne. That, I think, ought to be quite obvious. Give to him that asketh thee, and for him that would borrow thee, turn not thou away. And so many of the wealthy churches today, they attempt to follow, they say, the Sermon on the Mount. That's their regular diet. Well, you go out and try to get something from the rich and see how far you get today, my friend. You won't get very far, I can assure you, because they don't really live by it. They say it's a great document. All they do is they just think it's great. That's all. They hear about it on Sunday. But Monday morning, it's just cold-blooded business and cash on the barrelhead, or you don't get it. And that, of course, is the way the business world is set up today. But there's a great principle here for the child of God, and we shouldn't miss that. We should try to be helpful to those that are in need. And there's so many kind Christian acts that can be performed today by believers. And after all, there were no hospitals or orphans' homes or works of charity, the Bible doesn't call it that, acts of love that have preceded the preaching of the gospel, always followed it. And the proof, of course, is the fruit is the important thing. And there is a great principle here, and it concluded by saying that we're to be perfect, even as your Father, which is in heaven, is perfect. And how can you be perfect? Accepted in the Beloved, in Christ. Those that are in Christ Jesus, there's no condemnation to them. God sees us in Christ. And you get there by faith in Him. That's the only way that you can become perfect, is through faith in Christ today. Then there begins that slow process of sanctification in our lives. And this, of course, should be a goal. But to say that you can automatically, in your own strength, attain it, and then go to God and say, look what I've done. Look how wonderful I am. And you get all the glory. And you force God to save you on that basis. And my friend, you're going to do nothing of the kind, because you and I are not perfect, and it's only in the little nursery rhyme that the little fellow that reached in his thumb, pulled out a plum, and said, what a smart boy am I. We got a lot of that in religion today, the little folk that sit around and reach in their thumb and pull out a plum, and they say, my, what a smart boy I am. My friend, may I say to you, you and I need a Savior today. Now we're dealing here in chapter 6 with the externalities of religion. That's very important to see. In chapter 5, the king speaks of the righteousness which his subjects must possess. And it must be a righteousness to exceed the righteousness of the scribes and Pharisees. Now, they had a religious righteousness. And that man Nicodemus was an outstanding man, and he was religious. You can't find much to criticize about him, but our Lord said to him, you have to be born again. Now, we have to have a righteousness superior to that, and that only comes through trusting Christ. Now, in this chapter, he talks about the righteousness that the subjects of the kingdom are to practice. And the motive, of course, is an important thing in doing for God. No third party can enter into this relationship. These things are between the soul and God. And the things that are mentioned here are the giving of alms. The second thing is prayer. The third thing is fasting. The fourth thing is money. And the other thing is taking thought and care for the future. These are very practical considerations. Now listen to him here. He first talks about alms, and this all has to do with the externality of religion or ostentation. in what you do in a religious way. Now, notice this. Take heed that ye do not your alms before men to be seen of them. Otherwise, ye have no reward of your Father which is in heaven. Now, your giving is between you and God, and you do not give to be seen of man. This is a great principle here. Now, notice what he says, and he uses very strong language. He says, therefore, when thou doest thine alms, do not sound a trumpet before thee, as the hypocrites do in the synagogues and in the streets, that they may have glory of man. Verily I say unto you, they have their reward. He said this with biting irony and with a rapier of sarcasm, and our Lord knew how to use that. It was the custom of the Pharisees when they wanted to give to the poor. They'd go down to a corner, a busy corner in Jerusalem, and they'd blow a trumpet. The purpose of it was, of course, was to call the poor and needy together to receive the gift. But it also afforded a very fine opportunity to let others know how generous they were. Aren't they parallels to some Christians today? Listen, he says, when they do it that way, they have their reward. And you ask the question, well, what is their reward? Well, what was it they were after? They did it to be seen of man. They were seen of man. They blew a trumpet, and everybody came running out. And that was their reward. It wasn't between them and God. Now, why do you give? I've been told that certain man, I remember several years ago, I was asked to take an offering in a certain organization. And they said, now, the thing that you want to do is to make sure that you give everybody an opportunity to stand up and say how much they'd give. And the way you do it, say, how many give $100? And I said, well, why in the world do you do it like that? Well, Mr. So-and-so's here. If you just take an offering, he'll put a dollar in. But if you let them stand up and say who's going to give $100, he'll stand up and give $100, and he'll give it too. May I say, he blew a trumpet. And I came to know the man. I came to discover that's the way he gave. I've had many folks that when they'd give you a very large check and they'd give it to you personally. And I had a man that always gave me that check before I went into the pulpit. He was very smart in doing that because he thought it would excite me enough that I'd get up and mention it. And a friend of his came to me one day and he said, so-and-so's disturbed. He gave you a check the other day and you didn't get up and acknowledge it. And may I say to you, I didn't. And I told this man the reason why. I said, now, this man's a man of means. The check he gave in relationship to what he has isn't very much. But I said, there happened to be a mail carrier also that handed me an envelope. And he didn't want me to open it till after the service. And he didn't want me to say a word to anybody. And he gave almost twice as much as that man gave. May I say to you, if I'm going to acknowledge anybody, I'm going to have to acknowledge the other man. But he wouldn't want it. May I say to you that giving is between you and God. And the very minute that you get a third party in there, then you don't get any credit for it at all. I think there's a lot of so-called Christian giving today. The college I graduated from, they sure played on human nature. They sent out a beautiful architect's drawing of a tower they were going to put on the old hall that was there when I was in school, and they very, you know, modestly said, and we'll, of course, name it after the donor. And I understand they had a half a dozen that wanted to give because that tower's known. It's called So-and-So Tower in honor of that man. Well, that trumpet's been blown all the time. In fact, it's on there in stone, carved in stone. A lot of people give like that. Now, that kind of giving is worth nothing before God. Notice what he says, verse 3 of chapter 6. When thou doest alms, let not thy left hand know what thy right hand doeth, that thine alms may be in secret, and thy Father which seeth in secret himself shall reward thee openly. Don't reach in your pocket with one hand and then put the other hand in the air to let people know how much you're giving. When you put that hand in your pocket to give, just don't let the other hand know what you're doing. That's what our Lord is saying. Oh, this is biting sarcasm. Do you really live by the Sermon on the Mount, my liberal friend? I don't think you do. Now, verse 5. And when thou prayest, thou shalt not be as the hypocrites are. My Lord uses strong language, doesn't he? For they love to pray standing in the synagogues and in the corners of the streets, that they may be seen of men. Verily I say unto you, they have their reward. Now they pray to be seen of men. You know they have a prayer shawl. Man goes around wearing that prayer shawl. That means he's in prayer. And that's to advertise that he's praying. He says that if they pray like that, they have their reward. What is their reward? Well, their reward is they want to be seen of man. They're seen of man. But their prayers are not answered. It never gets above the rafters of the building. Verse 6, but thou, when thou prayest, enter into thy closet. When thou hast shut thy door, pray to thy Father which is in secret, and thy Father which seeth in secret shall reward thee openly. Now, this is revolutionary, what we're dealing with here, in more ways than one. Did you notice that he's using the term Father, your Father? These are citizens of the kingdom. How do you become a child of God today? To as many as received him, to them gave he the right or the authority to become the sons of God, even to those that don't do any more nor less than simply believe on his name. And our Lord even said to Nicodemus, you must be born again. You can't call God Father. And you'll find back in the Old Testament, they never used that term. There was no relationship of a son and a father. Now, the nation Israel, the whole nation was called Israel, my son, but not the individual. Now, this is a new relationship that he's talking about here. Now, he says, when ye pray, use not vain repetitions as the heathen do. I counted the other day in a prayer, I suppose a dozen repetitions. The fellow prayed about a certain thing 12 different times. He says, don't do that. If you just ask the Father one time, he hears you. For they think they shall be heard for their much speaking. Be not ye therefore like unto them, for your Father knoweth what things ye have need of before ye ask him. Now this is the thing that should guide prayer, the marks of genuine prayer, first of all, is sincerity. You go in and close the door, and it's between you and the Lord. Then there's a simplicity. Don't use vain repetition. Just get right down to the nitty-gritty. Tell the Lord what you got on your mind. And then he gives us a sample here, and he says, be not ye therefore like unto them, for your Father knoweth what things ye have need of before ye ask him. Even in your petitions, he already knows what you have need of, but we're to go and ask him. We're told here, after this manner, therefore, pray ye. Now, this is the so-called Lord's Prayer, and I don't want to be ugly today, but I do want to say several things about the Lord's Prayer. I have a book, and the title of that book is Let Us Pray, and I deal with the Lord's Prayer. Somebody says you never use it in your public service. No, I don't think that a Sunday morning crowd should get up and pray, give us this day our daily bread, when they left a turkey in the oven that would be done time they got home, and they already have their meal. I think this is going to be a very meaningful prayer for those that are really hungry. And a well-fed Sunday morning congregation ought not to pray this, because it becomes a vain repetition for them. This is a wonderful model prayer, however. And I can't go into detail. Our Father, which art in heaven, hallowed be thy name. Now, this can't be the Lord's Prayer, because if it were, very frankly, he couldn't pray this prayer. He couldn't join with you and me and say, Our Father. Because the relationship between the Father and the Son is the relationship in deity, not through a begetting. It's a position and not a beginning. I became the Son of God through faith in Christ. Therefore, he wouldn't join with me and say, Our Father, which art in heaven, hallowed be thy name. Thy kingdom come. Now, we're talking about that kingdom. And the prayer is that this kingdom should come. And this is a worthy prayer for anyone to pray this. Of course it is. Thy will be done in earth as it is in heaven. And give us this day our daily bread. Forgive us our debts as we forgive our debtors. Or our trespasses, either one. I think he used both. He couldn't pray this. He had no sin. He couldn't join with us in this. It's not the Lord's Prayer. It was the disciples' prayer. And he says, lead us not into temptation, which means leave us not in testing, but deliver us from evil. For thine is the kingdom and the power and the glory forever. Amen. I don't want to go into too much detail here, but may I say this? I think this is a marvelous prayer for a new believer to pray privately, to learn to pray. Now, my mother was not saved till late in life, and she got a book of prayers. She didn't know how to pray, and she began by just repeating the Lord's Prayer. And then she learned to pray on her own. And then finally, she graduated from this, and she could pray her own prayer. We start a child off like this. Now I lay me down to sleep. I pray the Lord my soul to keep. And we just think it's wonderful. Then one day, little Willie or little Susie says, God bless Mom and God bless Papa. And then we just go into ecstasy because of that, don't we? Because they're now beginning to pray on their own. Now the day comes when little Willie or Susie, they become 21 years old. They don't get out now and say, now I lay me down to sleep. I pray the Lord my soul to keep. They can pray on their own now. And when I hear a congregation Sunday morning praying this prayer, I think, well, here we go. Now I lay me down to sleep. We ought to be able now to pray on our own and not just have a memorized prayer to begin with. This was just to help them in their prayer life. And this is a glorious, wonderful prayer, of course. And it does have a meaning for a person today. And everyone ought to pray for the coming of the kingdom. There are many things here, but it was just a model. Then he moves on in this, and he talks about fasting, puts it on the same basis. Moreover, when ye fast, be not as the hypocrites of a sad countenance. They disfigure their faces that they may appear unto men to fast. Now, if you're going to fast, don't tell anybody about it. Do that on your own. And may I say that I think there's a value in fasting, provided you follow it that way. Now in verse 19, he says, lay not up for yourselves treasure upon earth. He's talking about money now. And this is something they don't like for the preacher to talk about. But he says, now lay up for yourselves treasures in heaven, where neither moth nor rust doth corrupt, or where thieves do not break through nor steal. For where your treasure is, there will your heart be also. Now, a great many people think that money cannot be used in a spiritual way. When you talk about money, you're talking about something very material. He says you're to gather up treasure in heaven. Well, how can you gather up treasure in heaven? Well, instead of putting it in a bank in Switzerland, why not put it in heaven where you're never going to lose it? And how can you do that? By putting it in the Lord's work. And you make sure you put it in the Lord's work. My friend, you ought to investigate everything you give to. And if you have a good church and a good pastor, you could sit down with him and you could ask him about radio programs. You could ask him about mission boards. Don't just give to anything. Make sure you're giving to something that the treasure is going to be for you over there in heaven. Somebody says, I don't give for that reason. You ought to. He tells us, gather treasure up yonder in heaven. And that is the laudable motive for giving. And why? For where your treasure is, there your heart will be also. If you get enough treasure up in heaven, friends, you're sure going to think a lot about heaven. But if it's in a bank, you're going to really think a lot about the bank also. He says there is this danger of worshiping money or the material mammon rather than God. That is the thing he says. Now he concludes here by talking about not only money, but everything else that is material. And he says that you and I are not to give too much thought to these things. And I'm going to have to reserve till next time to just mention one or two things under both money and the material that I'm not able to today because actually our time is up. But I do expect next time to conclude the Sermon on the Mount. This is very important. I trust that when we see it in the right context, that it's very important and can be used by the child of God today. May the Lord richly bless you, my beloved.
0: If you were stirred by Dr. McGee's reminder about prayer, why don't you download his booklet, Let Us Pray? 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
1: The worst thing that could happen to us would be not to have any difficulties. We'd never know our need of the Lord. Isn't that right? So God every day says, I'm going to give you sufficient evil, sufficient difficulty. But you see, God gives us enough difficulty to bring us to Him. But then God gives us enough grace to meet those difficulties every day.
0: Welcome to Love Worth Finding, featuring the powerful teaching of beloved pastor and author, Adrian Rogers. You know, if we're not careful, we may spend the prime time of our lives chasing the wrong goals. This is why we have to learn how to use and maximize our time for God's glory. How can we prioritize what God is calling us to do with our time? What opportunities have we been given with each passing day? If you have your Bible, turn to Ephesians chapter 5. We'll be looking at verse 14 as Adrian Rogers begins this insightful message, The Time of Your Life.
1: Take God's Word, please, and turn, if you would, to Ephesians chapter 5. Ephesians chapter 5, and I want to begin reading in verse 14 in just a moment. One of the most memorable bowl games took place some years ago. It was the Rose Bowl in Pasadena, and the University of California was playing Georgia Tech. And it was quite a game because both of these schools at that time were undefeated. And it was late in the second quarter, and Tech had the ball, and they were pressing hard on the 33-yard line when a man named Thomason was hit, and the center for the University of California scooped up the ball, spun around, and began to run with it. The crowd started to cheer, and he took this fumble and headed toward the goal. His eyes were watching, peripheral vision. He's moving to the right and the left. His knees are up high, his legs spread apart. He's running brilliantly, but with one problem. He's headed toward the wrong goal. He has somehow gotten confused and spun around. He is literally headed for the wrong goal with this scooped up fumble. Now, the incredible thing is his own teammates are trying to tackle him. And the opposition is running interference for him. And finally, down on the 1 yard line, after running almost 67 yards in the wrong way, Roy Riegels is tackled by Benny Lahn, one of his own teammates, on the 1 yard line. Can you imagine the shame, the humiliation as he walks back toward the bench? The jeers, the catcalls, the hooting. For Roy Riegels, they went into the half, and the coach put his arm on the shoulder of Roy Riegels and spoke to him words of admonition and encouragement. And he came out the second half and played brilliantly. Now, I tell that story because not only is it one of the great epochs in football history, but it's such a parable of so many of us who, when we think we're doing so good, maybe doing well, except for this one thing, we're headed toward the wrong goal. I mean, you're doing fine in your business, and you're doing fine in your health, and you're doing fine in your relationships, but the problem is you've lost sight of the right goal, and it seems that Satan himself is leading interference for you. I want to do the same thing for you today that Benny Lahn did for Roy Riegels. I want to tackle you today if I can. I want to stop you if I can, God helping me, and to help you to find God's goal for your life and to live life to its fullest and to be all that you can be. Now look, if you will, here in verse 13. The Bible says, "But all things are reproved and made manifest by the light. And whatsoever doth make manifest is light. Wherefore he saith, Awake thou that sleepest, and arise from the dead, and Christ shall give thee light. See then that ye walk circumspectly, not as fools, but as wise, redeeming the time. Now, if that phrase is not underscored in your Bible, I suggest you may do so. Redeeming the time, because the days are evil. Wherefore, be ye not unwise, but understanding what the will of the Lord is, and be not drunk with wine wherein is excess, but be filled with the Spirit. Now, in the Bible, there are two words that are translated time. Of course, we see one of these words right here in verse 16, redeeming the time. One of the words for time is the word chronos. It's the word we get chronology from. That's not the word that is used here. Chronos just simply means the passing of time, like so many hours and so many minutes and so many seconds. And some people call their watches a chronometer. That is, it just keeps count of time as it passes, segments of time, chronos. But that's not the word that is used here. The word that is used here is kairos, which means time, but it means like seasons of time. It literally means opportunity. Let me show you how that is used in Galatians chapter 6 and verse 10. The Bible says, as we have therefore opportunity, let us do good to all men. Now the word that is translated in Galatians 6:10, opportunity, is the same word that is translated here in chapter 5 verse 16 as time. So when the Bible says redeeming the time here in verse 16, it speaks of the days, the hours, and the minutes, but more than that. It really speaks of the opportunities that we have. Because you see, you need to see time not just as something that is passing, but you need to see time as an incredible opportunity. And when you're redeeming time, what you're really redeeming is opportunity. So the Bible says the days are evil, but we are to be buying up the opportunities. What he's trying to tell us is how to live wise ways for evil days. The days are evil. So therefore, take advantage of every opportunity that God has given us. And so I want to talk to you today about the time of your life. If you've been going toward the wrong goal, or if you've been sitting on the sidelines, either one, I want to show you from God's Word how to take time and use time and maximize your time for God's glory. Now, there are three or four things I want you to notice with me. And first of all, time is a provided opportunity. Now, what I mean by that is this. Look, if you will, in verse 14. Wherefore he saith, awake thou that sleepest. Now, we need to jolt some people awake. There is a day of opportunity that you dare not let pass by. We need to awaken from our stupor. Some of us have been chloroformed by these evil days, and somehow we need to be jolted awake. God has provided for you an opportunity. You see, it is God who is the creator of time. God's great gift to you, number one is Jesus, and number two is time. Number one is Jesus. Number two is time. God has given you time to work, time to serve, time to love, time to laugh, time to labor. But like any gift, how you use it is really up to you. And we need to see every day, this day, and every day as a gift from God. Has it ever occurred to you that for you to cease living, God would not have to take your life? All God would have to do is stop giving you your life. Do you see what I'm saying? You see, the Bible says in Lamentations chapter 3, verse 22, it is of the Lord's mercies that we're not consumed, because His compassions fail not. They are new every morning. Every day is a gift from God. Time is something that God gave you today, and God will give you tomorrow. It's not something that you own. God is the creator, the possessor of time. And so therefore, I am a steward of the time that God has given me. And one day I will have to answer to God for what I did with this day and every day that God has given me. 24 hours in the day, 1,440 minutes in the day, 86,000 seconds in the day, and every one of them is a precious gift from God. I don't know who first wrote these words, but they're meaningful to me. I've heard them since I was a teenager. I have only just a minute, only

time. Don't go around saying, well, thus and such a person has more time than I have. That's wrong. We all have the same amount of time. Everybody has 24 hours in the day. The difference between people is not that some people have more time than other people. The difference in people is how people use the time that God has given them. So I want you to see this time as a provided opportunity, something that God has given you and something that God wants you to awaken to. But secondly, I want you to see this time not only as a provided opportunity, but a present opportunity, something that is here right now. Notice in verse 15, "See then that ye walk circumspectly, not as fools, but as wise, redeeming the time, because the days are evil." Now he speaks here of days. "This is the day that the Lord hath made. I will rejoice and be glad in it." There are two days that can steal the joy from today. There are two days that can steal the productivity from today. One is yesterday, and the other is tomorrow. Now we have a lot of folks who live in yesterday. The Bible warns us against that. The Apostle Paul said in Philippians chapter 3, beginning in verse 13, "Brethren, I count not myself to have apprehended." That is, I don't think I have arrived. I don't think I'm already perfect. "But this one thing I do." Now, Paul wasn't a man of many ambitions. He narrowed everything to one focus. "This one thing I do, forgetting those things which are behind and reaching forth unto those things which are before, I press toward the mark for the prize of the high calling of God in Christ Jesus." He said, "I forget the past." Now, let me tell you some of the things that the Apostle Paul therefore had to forget. He had to forget past guilt. The Apostle Paul was one who was guilty along with others for the stoning of Saint Stephen. He said of himself, "I am the chiefest of sinners." But he buried that guilt in the grave of God's forgetfulness. Maybe there's somebody here today, you've done something so terrible, so horrible, your face would turn red if people in this congregation knew what happened. Well, my dear friend, I want to tell you that the blood of Jesus Christ, God's Son, cleanses you from that if you confess it. And don't be haunted by the ghost of guilt. Paul said, "I forget those things which are behind, past guilt, past glory." I mean, not only was this man guilty as a sinner, but as a saint, he was the greatest Christian I suppose ever lived, the greatest missionary, the greatest church planter. But Paul didn't sit around and rest on his laurels. Past grief. He suffered as few men suffered. You read the account of Paul's suffering, but he just said, "That's our light affliction." He said, "The sufferings of this present time are not worthy to be compared to the glory which shall be revealed in us." He said, "I forget that." And past grudges. I mean, there were many people who did Paul wrong. Paul was abused, lied on, mistreated, cheated, overlooked. But Paul refused to feed a fever and nurse a grudge. And Paul said, "I take my past guilt, I take my past glory, I take my past grief, I take my past grudges, and I forget those things which are behind." Now I want to suggest as we face a new year that you do exactly the same thing. You just bundle all of those things up and you just forget them. Paul said, "I forget those things which are behind." One thing that can take the joy out of today is yesterday, as you carry along the load from yesterday. Something else that can take the joy out of today is tomorrow. You know, there was a psychologist whose name was William Marston, and he surveyed 3,000 people and asked them what they were living for. And out of that survey of 3,000 persons, an incredible thing, he found that 94% of the 3,000 people that he surveyed were enduring today in order to get to tomorrow. 94% of them. Today was not the day that they were living. They were only anticipating tomorrow. They were waiting for tomorrow. Well, the problem with that is, my dear friend, is that tomorrow never comes. We're always looking forward to

0: to what's going to happen. We want friends. And so we look forward to having friends. And when we get friends, we weep when we lose friends. But many times we fail to enjoy the friends while we have them. Women are strange creatures, aren't they? Mm-hmm. They look forward 20 years to getting married and having children. And after their children are grown and out of the house, they spend 20 years looking back at the time when they used to have the children, but they can't stand them for the 20 years they had them. Friend, listen, enjoy. Enjoy what God has given you right now. Some people are waiting for tomorrow, and some people are worrying about tomorrow. Let me give you some advice, not advice, more than advice. Oh, wonderful truth from the lips of the very Son of God. Matthew chapter 6 and verse 34, Jesus said, "Take no thought therefore for the morrow, for the morrow shall take thought for the things of itself." And then Jesus said something very interesting. He said, "Sufficient unto the day is the evil thereof." Don't worry about tomorrow. Sufficient unto the day is the evil thereof. Now think with me. What did he mean by that? Sufficient unto the day is the evil thereof. That is that God, in the crucible of his wisdom and in the ecology of his grace, has ordered some trouble for you today and every day of your life. The Bible calls it evil. It doesn't mean sin. It's like an evil smell. It means something bad. All of us have difficulties. We all need difficulties. We have been blessed with difficulties. God gives us enough difficulties to cause us to come to Him. The worst thing that could happen to us would be not to have any difficulties. We'd never know our need of the Lord. Isn't that right? So God every day says, "I'm going to give you sufficient evil, sufficient difficulty." But you see, God gives us enough difficulty to bring us to Him. But then God gives us enough grace to meet those difficulties every day. Don't worry about tomorrow. Sufficient unto the day. Sufficient what? Sufficient grace. For what? For the evil. Sufficient unto the day is the evil thereof. So there's that perfect balance. God gives you a certain amount of difficulty today, and God gives you a certain amount of grace today. God brings you, gives you enough difficulty to draw you to Him, and then God gives you enough grace to live this day as you ought. Now, what happens when you worry? Well, when you worry, you reach out into tomorrow and you take tomorrow's difficulty and bring it into today. Well, God didn't give you grace for tomorrow's difficulty. Sufficient unto the day is the evil thereof. And so God says in His Word, "As your days are, so shall your strength be." Deuteronomy chapter 33 and verse 25. "As your days are, so shall your strength be." Well, what happens is this, that when you reach into tomorrow and you bring tomorrow's troubles, real or imaginary, and you cram them into today, you overload the circuit. I mean, you upset God's divine ecology. You see, worry doesn't take the sorrow out of tomorrow. It takes the strength out of today. And then when you meet tomorrow out of breath because you're already overloaded from today, and you already are run down when you meet tomorrow. Worry, therefore, does not make us ready for the future. It really makes us unready. And we've been fighting tomorrow's battles today, and therefore we meet tomorrow out of breath. Somebody put it well this way when they said that worry pulls tomorrow's clouds over today's sunshine. And so true that is. You see, listen, time is a provided opportunity. Time is a present opportunity. Yesterday, that's just a canceled check. Tomorrow, that's just a promissory note. Today is all of the cash that you have. You'd better learn how to spend it wisely. Thousands of years ago, a wise man said this, "Look well to this one day, for it and it alone is life." Are you listening? Yesterday is only a dream, and tomorrow is but a vision. Yet each day lived well makes yesterday a dream of happiness and tomorrow a vision of hope. That's great, folks. Listen, listen. Yesterday is but a dream. Tomorrow is but a vision. Life is today. And the Bible says in verse 15, see then that you walk circumspectly, not as fools, but as wise, redeeming the time. Now that brings me to a third thing I want to say. Not only is time a provided opportunity, and not only is time a present opportunity, but oh my dear friend, it is a precious, precious, precious opportunity. Look again. He says here that we are to redeem the opportunity. Redeeming. Do you see it? Redeeming the time. What do you do when you redeem something? You pay for it. I mean, dear friend, there is something you must give in exchange if you would live up to the opportunities that God has given you. You see, we need to see how valuable time is. To waste time is to waste life. Because time is the stuff that life is made out of. A person who is killing time is not killing time, he's killing himself. He is committing suicide by degrees. A murderer, in the truest sense, doesn't take someone's life. That person's going to die anyway. What he takes is that person's time. You understand what I'm saying? He just causes that person to die sooner. You see, time is life. Time is life. How precious it is.
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1: Do creationists love science? This is Ken Ham, author, speaker, and blogger on why we can trust the Bible. There was once a study that found people who reject evolution are still interested in science. The authors of the study were shocked. They didn't expect those who rejected evolution to really care about science. Why? Because of this false idea that creationists deny science. But nothing could be farther from the truth. Creationists love science. Many people reject evolution on scientific and biblical grounds. They don't do this because they deny science, but because they recognize the major problems with evolution, and many choose to trust the eyewitness account of the Creator over man's fallible interpretations.
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Let not your heart be troubled. Ye believe in God, believe also in me. In my Father's house are many mansions. If it were not so, I would have told you. I go to prepare a place for you. And if I go and prepare a place for you, I will come again and receive you unto myself, that where I am, there ye may be also. And whither I go, ye know, and the way ye know. Thomas saith unto him, Lord, we know not whither thou goest, and how can we know the way? Jesus saith unto him, I am the way, the truth, and the life. No man cometh unto the Father,

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If you are in the Rhema, Pine Hill, or Zuni Pueblo area, I would like to invite you to Mount Calvary Baptist Church. We are a church that has a heart to see everyone come to know Jesus as their Savior and live a victorious life in Christ. We are located just 2 miles south of Highway 53 on the road that goes to Pine Hill. We have Sunday school for all ages at 10 a.m., and the main service starts at 11 a.m. Our Wednesday evening Bible study and prayer meeting is at 6 p.m. Thank you for listening to Native Bible Radio and KOFJ 88.1 FM, and keep on following Jesus.

One sat alone beside the highway begging. His eyes were blind, the light he could not see.

Let's stand together for prayer. Thank you, Lord, for truth. We know Jesus is the way, the truth, and the life. And I pray that on this Thanksgiving morning, we may preach enough truth to be a blessing to everyone that's here today. I pray, Lord, to arrest these hearts and minds of ours, and grant, Lord, that we might not be wandering across the country in our thoughts. We might not even let the devil beat us over the head with the mistakes and blunders of the last 12 months. But Father, help us to know that there's millions of people that would like to be sitting where we are with what we have today. And we thank thee for Jesus and for the Holy Spirit, for the Bible. And Father, I do believe in the inerrancy of the scripture. I believe that that's going to be the end time battle. People hooping and hollering about the Bible's mistakes. Lord, I'm glad that I've not found any mistakes. I'm glad that all the mistakes on my side of the fence, not on the Bible side. And so bless our guests and our visitors and give us liberty as we run with the message in Jesus' name. Amen. Well, on this Thanksgiving morning in Corpus Christi, Texas, and any morning would be easy to make a Thanksgiving morning for those of us who are saved. I hear people talk about blue Mondays and disappointing Sundays, and I'll tell you what will make a blue Monday. It's blackout on Sunday. Brother, when you disrespect the Lord's Day, don't expect Monday to have a lot to offer to. All right. We'll start out in 1 Thessalonians chapter 5. Beginning at verse 8. Let us, who are of the day, be sober, putting on the breastplate of faith and love. Now, that's the two weapons that protect the heart. You know, the breastplate is mighty important. Now, you can have on your brass shoes. Thy shoes shall be iron and brass, and as thy days, so shall thy strength be. You can have on a helmet of salvation that'll protect your brain, but don't forget the blood that activates the brain, moves the feet across the battlefield, is pumped from the breast section. I mean, if you protect everything but the heart, you're still in great danger of losing out on the battlefield. And this has been a generation when the devil has made his attack on the heart. And we've got a bad heart in this country today. Putting on the breastplate, faith and love. For an helmet, the hope of salvation. For God hath not appointed us to wrath, but to obtain salvation by our Lord Jesus Christ. Now, I think that means more than maybe we might find at first glance. God hath not appointed us to wrath. What's the book of Thessalonians talking about? The coming of our Lord. What's going to result at and soon after the coming of our Lord? Wrath. Wrath. You talk about vengeance. You talk about national and international and individual and denominational. Vengeance is going to come when Jesus comes and picks up his... You know why? Number one, all the Christians are going to be gone. Every one of them. You think of waking up some morning in a world and not one Christian. There'll be no Christian to wake you up like Brother Cameron. There'll be no Christian to counsel with during the course of the day. Now, folks, this is a sobering thought, but we're living next door to it now. The next great event will be the coming of our Lord. There's great distress in Iran, and violence and war is being contemplated. And one of these days, the fuse, I mean the final World War fuse, is going to burn up
to where the powder is. And then the explosion's going to come. And I do not know that there's anybody in all the rest of the leaders of the nations of this world will be able to cut that fuse off. She's going to continue to burn till she gets up to the powder. And then there's going to be annihilation and death and trouble. And in 24 hours, the Bible says, there will be over 1 billion people dead. You think of that. Over a billion. Now, that you talk about, now, number one, all the Christians are going. There's going to be a population decrease down here. Because every Christian, now, I'm sorry to say that according to my conviction, that will not take a third of the people. Now, there'll be more people killed than there'll be raptured. I believe. I know the dead in Christ shall rise first, and then those of us who are alive and remain and have our faith in Jesus and been saved, then we'll go. But folks, that's not going to touch the population of this country and of the world. Most of the people who live today, and all you got to do is just check your church services and see who's there for Thanksgiving. All you got to do is just go next Sunday morning and then Sunday night. And my prediction is that the main rapture crowd will come from the prayer meetings. The Sunday morning crowd, I imagine, will be left chewing their bubble gum. And those who are not saved will not be in the rapture. But I remind you that according to the scripture, that one third of everything that's left will be killed. I mean, when you think of rotten religion, denominationalism, and the deceit of the devil, you say you're judging. No, I just know that if you don't love Jesus, you haven't been saved. If you don't love his word, you haven't been saved. If you're just so hot to trot out of here and you'd rather be on the street and with dope and filth and immorality, you haven't been saved. No need trying to fool yourself or fool anybody else. By their fruits ye shall know them. Can a man be in Christ? New creature. Old things passed away. And I don't believe the old things ought to be coming back every other day. When they pass away, I believe they ought to stay away. I'm not saying that everybody's going to have to be perfect to get in the rapture, but you're going to have to put your trust in the perfect Christ to get in the rapture. I do not think Noah and Ms. Noah and Shem, Ham, and Japheth and each wife, and they were three young men and three young wives, and Noah and his wife, I don't think they were in the ark because they were perfect, but they were in there because they believed in God. And so that's the way we... Now, he said, who are of the day, be sober, put in the breastplate of right faith, and for God hath not appointed us to wrath, but to obtain salvation by our Lord Jesus Christ. I believe that's salvation from the day of trouble. I believe that's salvation. Now, the day of wrath,

shall be caught up together. But he said, the dead in Christ, those asleep, shall rise first. Wherefore, comfort yourselves together, edify one another, even as also ye do. And we beseech you, brethren, to know them which labor among you and are over you in the Lord and admonish you. That brings to my mind the prevalent thought that so many times arises when people come to me with a know-it-all attitude and say, Brother Ola, gossip peddlers and discord and sewing machines just don't get very far with Brother Ola. You'd say, well, you ought to want to know. Well, the Lord will reveal it in due time. And if I've got to be looking in everybody's garbage can every morning before breakfast, that'd wear me out. And besides, it'd make a lot of racket opening the cans. And so we just don't do that. All right. He said, you better know those who labor among you. Now, notice what he said, which labor among you. We don't have any trouble with those who labor among us. It's those that won't labor that we have trouble with. It's the, you know, it's the drones that won't bring nothing sweet back to the big gun. Among you and over you in the Lord, and admonish you, and to esteem them very highly in love for their what? Work's sake, and be at peace among yourselves. Now, we exhort you, brethren, warn them that are unruly. Comfort the feeble-minded, support the weak, be patient toward all men. What did this verse say? Comfort the feeble-minded. And so he said, for love's sake, be at peace among yourselves. Comfort the feeble-minded, support the weak, be patient toward all men. See that none render evil for evil unto any man, but ever follow that which is good, both among yourselves and to all men. Now then, he comes to the single barrel firing, one at a time. He's going to start shooting now, just as fast he can reload. Rejoice evermore. Pray without ceasing. And then here's the text for the day. In everything give thanks, for this is the will of God in Christ Jesus concerning you. He didn't say in some thing give. He didn't say in sunshine give thanks. He didn't say in prosperity give. In everything give thanks. I tell you, I've had to learn that. Back yonder when, and the Lord has asked me a number of times, are you going to practice that week of special services that you preach such boldly and with so much confidence and ministerial dignity if you've got, are you going to practice in everything give thanks? Are you going to complain about your hard place and lot and about the jail service and sentence? And are you going to complain in everything? That's it. When you girls learn to do that, and boys and men and women, you're well on your way to Christian maturity. In everything give thanks. You know why? Because Romans 8:28 is still on time. We know that all things work together for good to them that love God, to them that are the called according to his purpose. Now, in everything give thanks. Why? It's the will of God. Now that's all I'm going to have time for. So far, I'm going to give you one reason for thanksgiving and close the message a little early and share it with our radio friends. You know why we ought to be thankful? That's God's will. Everybody in the building that's unthankful is out of the will of God right now. Doesn't make a difference who you are. If you're not thankful, you're not in the will of God. This is the will of God. And remember, it's the will of God that in everything we give thanks. Maybe you need to race back 1 year and remember where you were 1 year ago. Last Thanksgiving, I see them old heads over there shaking in the wrong direction. Say, I mean, they said, man, deliver me. I mean, hang it up. I don't want that anymore. See, I don't want that anymore. Listen, and I tell you what, even though I was in this church last Thanksgiving, I've got much to be thankful for. But I'm going to tell you something, and I want to remind you and challenge you. Next Thanksgiving is going to be the greatest Thanksgiving this preacher's ever known. Now then, he said, rejoice evermore, pray without ceasing, and in everything give thanks, for this is the will of God. Now, only God, I think.

portion of the message delivered to you today. But I want to mention one more thing. Did you know that we're to be thankful in everything? And in heaven, the theme of the redeemed soul is going to be thanksgiving. Did you know that? According to the Bible, preaching will be very limited compared with singing when we get to heaven. Now, I know there'll be no evangelistic preaching in heaven. And that just about ruined my preaching. But there won't be any prospects for salvation. Why, no need me jumping up in heaven and said, "All you sinners, come to Jesus Christ." They'd laugh at me and say, "We've already come. What do you think we're doing here?" But I'll tell you, when Jesus walks down the streets of gold, raises his hand, my prediction is somebody will start singing, "All hail the power of Jesus' name."

In everything give thanks. This is the will of God. During the day today, and whenever you hear this message, I hope you'll take time to just thank the Lord. Mother and dad, brothers and sisters, preacher, pastor, church. You think of the many hearty amens that we had a while ago that have been saved in the last 12 months. I doubt if there's a spot on earth that's been so blessed as this 557 acres of people, buildings, and all the rest of it. One question, I'll let you answer it for our Thanksgiving invitation. Folks!

Let's bow our heads and sing together. Only believe. 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Only believe. My faith sometime might seem to be out in advance, but it ought to be. But dear friend, mark my word and believe today with me. The greatest days are just ahead. Victory is coming. If there's sin in your heart today, come with many that are coming to the altar right now and say, Lord, I just want to thank you for saving me and for keeping me. As we sing, only believe. Come on, the rest of you. Only believe. Yes, amen. God bless you. I wish our radio friends could see all the people that are coming to the altar. This time last year, they were not in anybody's altar except the devil's altar. Only believe.

0: Now, Father, what a glorious thanksgiving sight this is to see so many humbly before the Lord kneeling in thy presence. And Lord, I believe that work like this ought to be supported and financed by God's people. And I pray in Jesus' name that you speak to every friend we've got, all who've heard and been with us in this particular service. Thank you for every convert. Thank you, Lord, for the conviction to live for Christ, for our workers that have made all of this possible with their efforts and prayers, and for the many radio friends, and Father, for every preacher and pastor that stood by us during the last 12 months. So bless us now in Jesus' sweet and precious name. Amen. Amen.
1: There's a house in Grumbler's Alley where I lived some years ago, and the walls were swiftly falling to decay, and the yard was full of thistles, and that old roof was rotted so that the storms beating upon me night and day. Then the Spirit came and told me of a wonderful abode where from wind and storm I'd find a safe retreat. So the Sager sent his moving van, and he took me up the road to the little house on Hallelujah Street. I shall never forget the day that I moved from sin away and secured a change of address so complete. Since that moment, without fail, I've been getting all my mail at the little house on Hallelujah Street. Now the neighbors in the alley where I lived in years gone by, they have never ceased their talking from that day that I left them so abruptly without bidding them goodbye, and from all the sin and shame I moved away. Since the shack of sin is empty where I lived so many years, and no more they hear the treading of my feet, I've moved away forever from the sorrow and the tears to my little house on Hallelujah Street. Now this house is nice and cozy, and its walls so warm and tight, and the landlord doesn't charge me any rent. There's a garden in connection filled with flowers gay and bright, where so many golden hours I have spent. Yeah, the landscape is so lovely, and the songbirds sing with glee, and I'm never hungry for good things to eat, and I'm never, never lonely, for the Savior dines with me at my little house on Hallelujah Street. Well, I've just received a letter from the King up in Glory Land that he soon is coming after all his own. He will roll down the avenue with retinue so grand, picking up the saved and blood-washed all alone. When I hear the wheels a-rumbling, and I hear the angels' song, and I see that God's redemption is complete, I am sure he'll stop and take me from the place I've lived so long, at the little house on Hallelujah Street. So I'm looking for the day when he'll carry me away, and I'll make another move that can't be beat. When I leave this earthly veil, I'll no longer

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2: All right, a very pleasant good day to each and every one of you. Whether you like it or not, I'm Brother James, and this is the Preaching of the Cross radio broadcast. You probably ought to like it. You probably ought to like the fact that I'm Brother James, because that means that you don't have to be, or each one of us an individual, formed and fashioned by God, given certain traits and characteristics according to His will and good pleasure. And then we either repent of those that are misused and allow the Lord to straighten them out, or we just go on living in the flesh and make a mess out of things. But I'm who I am by the grace of God, and so are you. And this is the Preaching of the Cross radio broadcast. We're awfully happy that you've tuned into the program today. Believe that you will be as well. Believe that God will use the program today to be a help and a blessing to you in your personal life. If you're not saved, that we might in some way, shape, or form show you some truth that will compel you to examine and to consider the claims of the Lord Jesus Christ and His offer of salvation as a free gift through His death, His burial, and His resurrection. And if you are saved and born again, we believe God will use the program to instruct you and encourage you in the things pertaining to the Christian life. We're continuing on in a series of broadcasts dealing with the Bible as science, in which we are showing you conclusively, beyond any shadow of doubt, that the Bible is the greatest book on science ever written, and that anyone who says that a safe basis for rejecting the Bible as being the Word of God is by considering science knows either nothing about science, nothing about the Bible, or both of the above. The Bible is the greatest book on science ever written, and not one fact of true science has ever contradicted one statement of any verse of Scripture anywhere in the Word of God. We have tackled on four radio broadcasts the arguments against Jonah and the whale, and shown beyond any shadow of a doubt that a man can be swallowed by a whale and live to tell the story. We want to take up on the program today modern science versus Noah and the Ark. Modern science versus Noah and the Ark. We're not going to talk about the flood just yet. We'll get to that. We want to talk about Noah and the Ark. Perhaps we should call this study Ignorance and the Ark, for like so many other so-called scientific objections to the truth of God's Word, the arguments that are directed against the record of the Ark spring out of ignorance. On this, as upon all other scriptural subjects, the person who challenges the inspiration and truth of the Bible succeeds magnificently in just one particular. That is, he advertises a boundless and abounding personal ignorance of the subject upon which he speaks. I've often observed that objections made to the biblical account of Noah's Ark are never made from the standpoint of knowledge, but from the viewpoint of misunderstanding. Many years ago, in a small town in America, a local infidel was boasting in one of the community centers there that he was too educated to believe the Bible, and after thorough study, he had rejected it entirely. One day, in an informal discussion, this wise unbeliever hung himself, as calves are said to do when they have plenty of rope. Turning to the teacher, who had for an hour confounded him at every point, the exasperated infidel asked, "Do you believe the story of the ark that Noah built?" The teacher replied, "I certainly do." A foxy gleam in the eye of the infidel. He said, "Tell me, how long was the ark?" 300 cubits long, 50 wide, and 30 high, came the answer. "It must have weighed several hundred pounds," the questioner slyly continued. "Why, certainly," replied the victim, "it probably weighed several hundred tons." "Then," cried the infidel in unholy, gleeful triumph, "if the Bible is true, as you claim it is, how could those two priests in Exodus pick up the ark and carry it across the Red Sea?" It's true. That is a true story. That's a true story that actually took place in a debate. Now, it's not too much to say that this is a typical attitude. The critic who wisely discourses on the scientific impossibility of the story of the Ark hardly knows that there was an Ark of the Covenant as well as the Ark of the Deluge. No believer ever need fear what science may say about the Ark of Noah, for science has said all it can say here, and its statements substantiate the account of that Ark as the record is given in the book of Genesis. In certain learned circles, it is considered quite witty to poke fun at Mr. Noah's houseboat. Even the brilliant Dr. Brisbane, writing in his column, newspaper syndicated column, used to write against the Ark on every chance he got. Speaking of the giant reptiles called dinosaurs, which some believe roamed the earth ages ago, Brisbane said that they were 90 feet long and weighed 100 tons, and he said that Noah must have been crowded in the Ark with two of these. Now, his honesty of intent is evidenced when he later says they roamed the earth 500 million years ago. This is typical of the scientific criticism of the Bible. First of all, as evolutionists, they point to a time 500 million years ago and talk about dinosaurs that then became extinct. And then they go back to an ark that was built 5,000 years ago and say, we don't believe the story of the ark because how would you get the dinosaurs on there? Now, either these people if they're that stupid, you need to take their driver's licenses away from them and keep a watch on them 24 hours a day if they're that stupid. If not, they just spout off at the mouth classic examples of why no Bible believer should ever be intimidated by the arguments of science. Now, the story of the Ark has frequently been picked out as a weak point in the Bible's claim to full and absolute inspiration. However, the critics may as well give up hope. There are no weak points in the Bible. Every section of the Scripture that is or has ever been under fire has emerged from the crucible secure for all time. Especially is this so when the point has been a scientific one. Some time ago, a scientist who's a Christian was delivering a series of addresses in a small town in Texas and came into violent contact with a local infidel, an agnostic who had gained a good deal of pseudoscientific information. Vain speculation and impossible wild guesses all were accepted by him without effort. He was somewhat feared locally because of a superficial knowledge of scientific language. The Christian locked horns with him many times until finally he said, I don't want to talk to you anymore. You talk to me as though I were an ignorant fool. To which the Christian calmly replied, that's the finest case of self-analysis I ever saw. Now the infidel was angry for a while, but then he came back to see the wherein and the why for, and to open the issue he challenged the truth and historicity of the account of the flood. He began by saying, now take that ridiculous story of the ark. You certainly can't claim that story is scientifically possible. Certainly it is, replied the Christian. What's wrong with it scientifically? Just this, the man said. It was utterly impossible for Noah to get two animals of every kind into an ark the size of the one he built. The Christian responded, let's examine your argument. How many different kinds of animals are there? The infidel looked for several seconds with a blank expression and then said, well, I don't know, how many kinds are there? Oh, no, no, no, said the Christian. This is your argument. You go ahead and make it. After some attempt to evade, he said, well, I don't know how many kinds of animals there are, but I'll soon find out. And he left. Later in the day, he showed up and he said, I know how many kinds of animals there are. All right, how many kinds are there? He said, there are 1 million different kinds. Now, of course, he was wrong. His figures were highly inaccurate, but since it was his argument and not that of the Christians, he was allowed to make it. So he contented himself, the Christian did, by replying, well, what's the argument now? He answered, it was utterly impossible for Noah to get 2 million animals into an ark the size of the one he built. But, said the Christian, he didn't have to. Out of all the living creatures known to the science of biology, 60% of them live in the water, and the flood wouldn't hurt them. Even at that, he answered, 40% of 2 million animals is a whale of a lot. Now, wait a minute. You're forgetting, said the Christian, that out of the 40% that live on the dry land, 70 out of every 100 are insects, which certainly don't take up much room. Now, upon this, the infidel got somewhat excited and raised his voice to shout, but you have to admit that two elephants will take up a lot of room. And the Christian calmly smiled and said, yes, but think of all the insects the size of fleas which could be parked on two elephants, all of them counting and yet not detracting from the available space. In exasperation, the infidel then said, well, no matter how you try to whittle it down, even 10% of 2 million animals could not possibly get into an ark the size of the one Noah built. All right, said the Christian. How big was the ark? The infidel began to stammer and to stutter. What do you mean? How big was it? Christian said exactly that. How big was the ark? And after a considerable embarrassed silence, the unbeliever was forced to admit that he did not know. He didn't know whether the ark was 10 miles long by 5 miles wide or whether it was 10 feet long by 20 feet wide. The Christian concluded this phase of the discussion by saying, "Now, do you see why we talk to you the way you claim we do? What an intelligent argument is this. Here is a totally unknown number of animals. Here is a boat of absolutely unknown size. And yet you claim it is scientifically impossible to get an unknown number of animals into a boat of an unknown size. That's some science, isn't it?" By this time, the man was furious. He walked out saying, "I'll find out how big the ark was." The Christian called out after him, "You should have found that out before you rejected the story." To which we say amen and amen. Well, the next day he showed up again. "All right, now I know how big the ark was." "Okay, how big was it?" "It was 300 cubits long and 50 cubits wide and 30 cubits high." "Very good. Could that hold two of every kind of animal?" said the Christian. "No, sir, it could not. It could not do it." "Why?" said the Christian. "How long or how much is a cubit?" Again he blew his stack. This unbeliever, this know-it-all, this scientist rejecting the Bible on the basis of his scientific knowledge, now had to admit that he didn't know whether the cubit was 10 feet or 10 yards or 10 inches or 10 miles long. The Christian closed the argument by saying, with all the kindness he could muster, "If a child 10 years of age manifested no more logic than you have shown in this argument, you would think he was lacking in intelligence. You have an ark, the size of which you don't know. You have a number of animals, which number cannot at this time be determined. And yet you maintain that it's scientifically impossible to get two of an unknown number of creatures into a boat of undetermined capacity. That, my friends, is science in these last days. That, my friend, is the basis on which people reject the Word of God." Seems kind of silly, doesn't it? In fact, it seems more than silly, it seems utterly ridiculous, subject to and worthy of ridicule, ridiculous. Now, the argument wouldn't have sounded so silly unless you had some common sense. But if you've got any intelligence at all and didn't know the background, it'd still be sufficiently clear to your mind to start a train of logical thinking. When you point out to someone the depth of intelligence required to make a man reject the Bible on such flimsy grounds, you wonder why anybody would follow a scientist instead of a Christian. Like most men who start to reason, when this infidel's eyes were opened to the silliness of his position, he retracted his former statements upon making a study of the details that are given in the Bible record. Now, many times I've witnessed the attempt of ignorance to assail the Word of God, and it's always easily frustrated. Now, we want to deal seriously with objections to the story of the ark, as they have been presented by students and others, and we want to try and clear up several points. The first consideration in our study here is the question of the capacity of the ark. The exact size of this famous vessel may never be known. Scholarship, knowledge, and the science of archaeology have all contributed to their quota of information, but we still don't know very much about the exact capacity of this marvelous craft. The Bible text simply says, "And this is how thou shalt make it: the length of the ark 300 cubits, the breadth of it 50 cubits, the height of it 30 cubits." At first sight, that seems enough and sufficiently specific, but how do we face the question how long or how much is a cubit? Now, up to the present time, this is a question that no scholar has been able to answer conclusively, although there are a number of opinions. The basis of measurement among the early Hebrews was a simple anatomical system. It seemed natural to base earliest measurements upon the parts of the body, and it's generally supposed that the cubit was the length of a man's forearm from the inside of the elbow to the tip of the longest finger. Now, the only problem with this is that it would differ, of course, in various individuals, and confusion would result. This condition forced the adoption of a definite standard by the Jews and neighboring races, and in their later history Israel had a standardized cubit. Noah's Ark, however, was built many years before the Jewish race began, and the standards of later years do not help us very much here. There's also another possibility that we cannot ignore. The scripture speaks of the cubit of a man. Now, does Moses mean that the cubit Noah used was the length of a man? Or was it the length of a man's forearm? Or was there a cubit used that was measured perhaps by some other creature rather than man, maybe some beast of burden? The standard is variable. It may have been either one. If the length of the ark was 300 times the length of a man's forearm, we have one problem based on a certain set of factors. If the cubit that is here intended is the entire height of a man, the cubit of a man, however, we have still another problem with a totally different and varying set of factors. If it was a man's height, how tall was the man? Now, it's a dangerous proceeding to make an argument from ignorance. How utterly senseless for the critics to say, we do not know and cannot know the exact size of the ark, but we do know that there's no way it could hold two of every kind of animal then living. How can you say that? How can you say you know something absolutely on the basis of something you don't know? How can you make a definite statement based upon something that is not definite? This, here again, we're trying to point out to you on these studies the faulty logic and reasoning of those who reject the Bible on the basis of science. A scientist will say, fact number one, we don't know exactly how big the ark was. Fact number two, we know of a certainty all the animals couldn't have fit on the ark. You cannot reconcile those two statements. You cannot side by side state, we do not know, on the basis of not knowing, we can definitely state. That's ridiculous. But that's all people need to reject the Bible this day and age. Any point of refuge in a time of storm, you know. Anything to get out from under your obligation to submit yourself to the authority of God's Word. But I'm telling you, it doesn't hold up logically in this life, and it certainly won't hold up in God's law court when you stand before Him. Now, the ark was a ship of gigantic size. There's no question about that. To be conservative, let's take as a potential cubit the measurement advocated by the famous scientist and archaeologist William Matthew Petrie. He, being one of the foremost Egyptologists who ever lived, is entitled to speak with some authority. He says the oldest standard cubit was 22.5 inches. 22.5 inches. Now, according to this basis, the ark was a tremendous and commodious boat, 562 feet and 6 inches long, 93 feet and 6 inches wide, 56 feet and 3 inches high. Built with a flat bottom, square on both ends, straight up the sides, there was no waste of space in bow or stern. And it had a tremendous carrying capacity of a little over 2,958,000 cubic feet. I'm going to say that again. 2,958,000 cubic feet. This is a tremendous cargo capacity. To put it in modern terms, it would take a train of almost 1,000 freight cars to carry this enormous load or to provide this amount of cubic space. That these dimensions and this size are not out of reason, we see from two separate lines of evidence. First, the ancient legendary stories of the ark make it much larger than this. It is inevitable that archaeology should uncover traditional accounts of the deluge and the ark from the monuments and tablets of lost civilizations, for these ancient civilizations were founded, of course, by descendants of Noah. When people have a common origin, it is always shown in their common tradition. And as Noah and his sons were the only men saved alive from or through the flood, they must have peopled the entire earth with their progeny. Indeed, there could have been no other way. That these common legends all point to a common origin, none can gainsay. Some of them are weird and distorted by tradition, but they all testify to two truths. First, there was a flood. Second, there was an ark. The many Babylonian accounts of the ark differ in detail. One account, found on ancient clay tablets, described the ark as 6 stories high, with a mast on top. It had a rudder to steer with, and the whole was crowned by a superstructure or dwelling. In addition to the presence of the builder and his wife, there was also a pilot who sailed with them. The structure was perfectly cubical, being 140 cubits each way. It was constructed in 6 stories, each having 9 compartments. The clay tablets containing this account of the ark were dug up by George Smith in 1870 and were dated from the year 3000 BC. They are undoubtedly genuine. The Greek historian, Berossus, also gives an exaggerated account of the ark. He describes it as 3,000 feet long, 12,000 feet wide, doesn't give the height. The most fantastic account of the ark is the description of Origen, the old Bible perverter, corrupter, that dismantled and attacked and altered the early manuscripts in the early days of the New Testament church, that made their way down through time and eventually surfaced in the perversions of the New International Version and New American Standard Version. Origen had an extended controversy with a contemporary whom he tried to silence by claiming that the ark was 25 miles long and 3/4 of a mile wide. The man probably never even seen a boat in his life to even think something like that could float. He certainly couldn't get those dimensions by looking at the Bible. And why any of you would want to read a New International Version or a New American Standard Version, knowing that it came from manuscripts doctored by a man with no more sense than that, is a mystery to me. Many other tales and accounts could be introduced if we had unlimited time, but these must suffice. We give you a lot of these stories, I mean maybe a dozen of them, in some detail, in our series of tape recordings called The Doomsday Files. And that's listed in our catalog. When you write for the catalog, you'll be able to see it there and order those tapes if you're interested. Now, how simple and worthy of credence the language of the Bible seems to the reasoning modern mind. As we wade through all this ancient tradition and dealing with the same subjects and facts, how our faith in the Bible grows as we see the difference between an account which is dictated by God and a story that man writes to suit his fancy. There's no wild fairy tale type embellishments given to the Bible story. Just the plain simple facts of how God called a man, why God called that man, what God told the man to do, the specific directions regarding the ark that God told the man to build, and then the way in which the man went about his business and his duty before God. My friends, you'll never go wrong. You'll never go wrong following the Word of God. It's the safe rule. It's the light to our feet. It's the lamp for our path. The word of the Lord is right. The statutes of the Lord are right, rejoicing the heart. And you'll be glad. You'll be more than glad. You'll be eternally blessed if you put your faith and trust in the word of God and not in the mad ravings of science, falsely so-called.

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0: DW Today, a daily 5-minute program dedicated to helping women with their life relationships. Hosted by veteran ladies conference speaker and the editor of Christian Womanhood magazine, Mrs. Loretta Walker. The closer a woman's heart is to the heart of God, the better able she is to thrive in her relationships with others. In that spirit, here's the host of CW Today, Mrs. Loretta Walker.
1: Are you a person that sings a lot? I think I would say that I sing maybe 50% of the time. Now, my problem is most of the time when I'm singing, it's just a phrase or two of some song. Like this morning, I woke up really early and was working on some things, and I felt overwhelmed. Have you ever felt like, how am I ever going to get all this done? And I feel like that's a general thing that I'm doing all the time right now. But when I thought that, I just started singing that song. When my heart is overwhelmed, lead me to the rock that is higher than I. And so I just kept singing that same phrase over and over and over again. Well, I'd already planned this talk about giving you something to sing about. And that's Psalm 107, verses 8. Then it's repeated. The same phrase is repeated in verse 15, and then again in verse 21, and then again in verse 31. I thought, when I read Psalm 107 again, and I saw it was repeated four times, the same phrase in one chapter, I said, this is something I better pay attention to. And the verse says, oh, that men would praise the Lord for his goodness and for his wonderful works to the children of men. And I thought, wow, yeah, that's what we need to do. We need to praise the Lord for his goodness. Now, when you're feeling down or when you're feeling out of sorts, it's easy to not find something to sing about. But you're so much better off when you praise the Lord for his goodness and look for his wonderful works. I have a couple stories I'd like to read to you that I found on the internet. The Duke of Wellington, the British military leader, who defeated Napoleon at Waterloo, proved to be an extremely difficult officer under which to serve. Brilliant and demanding, he rarely gave compliments to his soldiers. No doubt due to mellowing in his old age, he gave the following reply when asked if he would do anything differently, given another chance at life. And you know what the man replied? He said, I'd give more praise. You know, if you are a half-empty type person, yeah, it's part of your life to try to train yourself to say good things and to see good things. Then another story that I want to share with you about learning how to sing about things. Two missionaries traveled to southern Mexico to work among the Khoi Indians. Among other ministries, they labored 25 years to translate the New Testament into the local language. Today, more than 12,000 make up the Khoi Christian community, which, by the way, is financially self-supporting. What's most amazing, however, is that even though the locals didn't know how to sing when the missionaries arrived, they've since become known as the singers. They love to sing now, said George Sweeting in Psalms of the Heart, because now they have something to sing about. Do you have something to sing about? Do you even know how to sing? You know, one thing I love about God is he says, it's okay to make a joyful noise unto the Lord. I'm not saying that I walk around here and I sound great when I'm singing. It's some of the songs that I sing, and I only know one phrase, and I keep singing it over and over again. I don't want other people to hear me. I don't want them to know I don't know the rest of the song. But boy, I like it that songs of praise come to my mind when I need them. Like this morning when I sang, when my heart is overwhelmed. Whatever you need to sing about, go out and look for a reason to praise God. Look for his wonderful works to the children of men. Do you have something to praise God about? If you don't, just look around and start making yourself a list. You know, recently I joked, but I'm seriously thinking about making a list of all the things that I don't like about my life and all the things I do like about my life. And you know what I think? I think the things that I like about my life are going to far outnumber the ones that I don't like. And I think it's because I'm going to be looking for good. And that's what I'd like you to do today. I'd like you to give you something to sing about by looking for the goodness of God. From Psalm 107, rejoice in the Lord always, and again I say rejoice.
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1: Steve was the youth director for a church in central Missouri. 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

How do you handle stress? I'm Chuck Bentley with My Money Life from Crown. Every believer has the responsibility of wisely managing resources. It's tough with inflation, economic uncertainty, and business or personal challenges. The responsibility can create serious stress, even despair. We can handle financial challenges in a variety of ways, and here are some examples. Sometimes we stress out. That's when we succumb to fear or anxiety and enter the doom loop. We lose hope, become exhausted, and want to give up. Other times we drop out. This is an attempt to deny the problem by ignoring it. Rather than facing the problem, we hope it goes away. Other times we fake out. That's pretending all is well by masking the stress with other activities. Instead of addressing the real issue, we engage in endless scrolling, mindless games, binge-watching movies, and addictions. Finally, we cry out. That's when we recognize the problem is bigger than we can handle and invite the Lord to help us. When we cast our cares upon Him, we acknowledge we are weak and in need. You can learn to confront financial challenges with confidence by declaring war and not giving up. 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

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The church building is located on Highway 264 next to the Arizona Department of Transportation Yard. 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

broken heart, trying to find the faith to pray. But as he heard her joyful story, his sorrow could not stay. His hopes spring up at the

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1: Hi, I'm Todd Nettleton, and this is the Voice of the Martyrs Radio. In West Africa, a Christian leader was gathering new believers for Bible study in an area where Boko Haram is active. The militant group sent a man to identify the leader so they could kill him. The Boko Haram fighter rented a room next door and listened through the wall as the group studied scripture. When he finally approached the leader outside, he had one question. "I'm here to identify you, but who is this Jesus you keep talking about?" 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Praise God, his word cannot be stopped, even in the darkest places.
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0: Back to Genesis with Dr. John Morris, geologist with the Institute for Creation Research. Dr. Morris, if sedimentary rock is made up of sediments deposited by Noah's flood, where did the sediments come from?
1: Chris, it appears that before the flood, calcareous ooze made of tiny marine animals and secretions accumulated on the ocean bottom. Scooped up by the flood, they became today's limestone deposits. It also appears that the sandstone deposits came from created granitic rock, which eroded to yield the sand in our modern-day sandstones. Also, during the flood, intense volcanism occurred as the fountains of the Great Deep broke open, depositing huge quantities of volcanic ash. This became intermingled with other flood sediments to form a variety of rock types. Chris, I think the flood of Noah's day is a very important concept which we must understand if we ever hope to understand the world around us. Let's develop a back-to-Genesis way of thinking.
0: Thanks for tuning in to Back to Genesis.

How do you do? There comes a time in every life when we must stand alone in no man's land, a place between warring forces, good and evil, right and wrong, with no clear line of demarcation. The man in this story stood there more than once, struggling for direction in his life. The struggle was no easier, but the direction was clear, once his heart and mind and life were unshackled.

0: Bringing true life stories that dramatize the good news, this is Unshackled, produced in Chicago by Pacific Garden Mission. It isn't enough to give a homeless man or woman a handout. It isn't even enough to offer a place to sleep for the night, a meal, and a change of clothes. These things help. So Pacific Garden Mission provides them, as well as other things like medical and dental care if needed, job counseling and parenting classes, all free to those in need. The old lighthouse has been there for street people since 1877, a refuge in the heart of Chicago, shining light into the darkness of the human heart, the truth that sets them free. One by one, each soul who receives new life discovers that is enough to change everything. And now for broadcast around the earth, here's program number 2503 in the series Unshackled, the program that makes you face yourself and think.
1: They're blowing up the ports!
2: Can't let the Chinese get their hands on all that gear.
1: Just so they don't get their hands on us.
2: Yeah. Boy, now I know how the Israelites felt with Pharaoh hot on their trail.
1: We're lucky they had enough ships for everybody, you know that?
2: I had my doubts when I saw how many we had to evacuate, but everybody's on board.
1: Well, they even made room for a bunch of North Korean families.
2: Look, they're using anything that floats, though. Look, even that old fishing boat next to us is jammed with civilians.
1: Who cares, man, as long as we get out of here.
2: Yeah, the sooner the better.
1: Millions of commies are pouring over the border. We'll be surrounded pretty soon. What's the holdup?
2: The poor guys at the border. Overrun like that.
1: I sure don't want to be a prisoner of war. Not after the things we saw.
2: Exactly. I wish we'd hurry up and shove off. They're not that far away.
1: Hard to believe, isn't it?
2: What?
1: Retreating like this.
2: I mean, there's nothing else to do. We're outnumbered 10-1.
0: The Korean War, 1950. And those who fought there had to face bitter cold and overwhelming odds when the Chinese communists invaded North Korea. The man in this story was just 18 years old when he served there and learned some lessons about limited and unlimited warfare. And that would affect the rest of his life. This is the true story of Earl Johnson right now on Unshackled.
3: Some would have said our family was dysfunctional, although that word wasn't used in the 30s and 40s. I thought we were normal. When I was still a child, we moved from Ohio to a three-room flat in New Jersey with us five kids sharing one bedroom. Dad would come home drunk and abuse Mother, and there was nothing we could do to stop him. I thought that was normal, too. And Dad hated anything to do with religion, and whereas Mother had other ideas.
4: Awful quiet around here. Where's the boys?
5: It's Sunday, Earl. They're across the street.
4: That do-gooder mission?
5: Well, it's the closest thing to a church there is around here.
4: Waste of time.
5: They need religious training.
4: About as much as I need another elbow.
5: Earl, the boys like Miss Cook. She's teaching them about God and the Bible.
4: Ah, my uncle used to beat those lessons into me.
5: Well, he was no Christian. I don't care what he said. My mother taught us that God is love.
4: What kind of a God would allow so much pain and evil, huh? You tell me that.
3: I didn't know till years later that Dad was raised by a religious uncle who beat him till he bled. I just knew that my brother, Johnny, and I felt welcome at the mission across the street. Johnny and I were only 16 months apart in age, and we were inseparable. As we got older, we'd bike down to the park to watch cartoons on weekends, or wade in the pool, or tease the girls.
6: I think Natalie likes you.
2: Nah, we're just friends.
6: Oh, yeah? How come she's always hanging around? She even took a job at the ice cream parlor across the street from us.
2: She's just a good friend, Johnny. She tells me how to get along with the girls.
6: That comes naturally.
2: Maybe for you. You got the good looks. I get tongue-tied.
6: Oh, here she comes, Earl. I'm leaving.
2: Wait, Johnny, wait.
7: Hi, Earl.
2: Hi, Natalie. Can't talk now. I gotta go catch my brother.
3: I left high school at 17 when jobs were scarce and life was dull. So I decided it was time to leave home. Dad, Will you sign my enlistment papers?
4: Son, you don't know what you're asking.
2: Yes, I do, Dad. It'll be great. Steady pay and good training.
5: Well, they'll send you far away, Earl.
2: I want to travel, Mom.
5: Well, can't you find a good job here?
2: You know I can't. Guys coming back from the war took all the jobs. There's nothing for me to do that pays anything.
4: Joining the army isn't something you try, son. Once you sign up, you're stuck till they let you go. You have to do whatever they say. That's going to get old real fast.
2: Oh, please, Dad. I thought it over, and I want to go.
4: Yeah, here, give me that paper. But once I sign it, buddy, you're going to sit on a hot stove. Don't look for me to get you off.
3: Reality came with the first wake-up call in basic training. Yeah, all I wanted from that day on was an honorable discharge. After basic, I went to Fort Sam Houston, Texas, where I trained to be a surgical technician. And from there, I went to Washington State.
6: Mom, it's a letter from Earl.
5: Oh, what's he say?
6: He's been up on Mount Rainier learning to be a ski trooper.
5: A ski trooper? Yeah. Well, he's never been on skis before.
6: He says it was pandemonium. Man, I wish I could have seen that.
5: Well, first he trained to be a soldier, then a medic, and now a ski trooper. What next?
3: After 2 months on the mountain, we went back to Fort Lewis near Tacoma. My outfit was getting ready to go to Alaska when one evening I walked past a church. The people were outside milling around, and a little girl about 11 years old spoke to me.
7: Would you like to come inside and go to church with us, mister?
3: Mister, what will you give me if I go to church with you, huh?
7: This.
3: Ah, your Sunday school paper. All right, it's a deal.
7: Come on.
3: You know, I have a sister back in New Jersey about your age. My mother taught us to say yes, sir, and no, sir, and mister. I'm really proud of you for saying that to me.
7: Thank you, mister. Why don't you sit up here with us?
3: When the service started, I listened to the singing. I saw the joy and felt the love of those people. Then the pastor preached the gospel, and I, out of the loneliness and void in my heart, went forward and surrendered my life to the Lord. See, I didn't fully understand it all then, but that decision completely changed my life. That summer, North Korea invaded South Korea.
5: We had a letter from Earl today.
6: Yeah, what's going on with him?
5: Well, it's on the table. You can read it. He's made a lot of friends at his church there, and he volunteered to go to Korea.
6: Oh, what'd he do that for? He could get killed over there.
5: Well, he said the captain refused to let him go, so I guess he's going to Alaska with the rest of his unit.
6: Let me see what he has to say. Called to preach. What does he mean by that?
5: Read on. It means he thinks God has called him to be a preacher.
6: A preacher?
5: Uh-huh.
6: Oh, he's going up the deep end, Ma. I've lost my brother.
3: I was sure God wanted me to go to Korea to save men's lives, but I didn't go with the first wave of troops. 2 weeks later, however, I was on a ship bound for South Korea instead of Alaska. When we arrived at Incheon, our company set up a surgery center at the POW camp for North Koreans. And then another soldier and I walked among them to find the worst cases, the ones needing immediate treatment.
8: Oh, man. I never dreamed it was like this.
3: Well, me neither. They're so quiet, for one thing.
8: Yeah, if I had those wounds, I'd be screaming my head off.
3: Well, how are we supposed to decide? There's stretchers everywhere.
8: I can't believe they're just lying out here in the open.
3: Yeah, if that's how they treat their own soldiers, think how they treat American POWs.
8: Hey, Earl.
3: Yeah?
8: Those two guys want us to go with them.
3: Well, what do you think they want?
8: I don't know. They can't understand us any better than we can understand them.
3: Right. Well, we might as well see what they want, I guess.
8: Man, I don't know. Do you think we should go in there?
3: I don't know. Careful.
8: Oh, man.
3: Inside lay a North Korean nurse in excruciating pain, both legs badly amputated above the knees. We took her to a surgeon, first of many such heroic efforts to save shattered lives as we moved from one end of South Korea to the other end of North Korea. Ours was a mobile army surgical hospital, commonly known as MASH, and we moved often, staying close to the front lines. Then came the Chinese and our retreat by ship to South Korea. I kept my family informed of many of the events that happened in my life.
4: Boy, am I glad he wasn't captured.
5: Johnny, read that part again about loving the enemy.
6: Okay, he says, As I care for the wounded, God is teaching me to love my enemies, to see as God sees the pain and the needs of mankind.
4: I don't see how he can do that when we're at war with those people.
5: Well, listen to this. He says, remember how the captain wouldn't let me go to Korea the first time I asked? Well, I ran into two guys who were part of the first group that came over here, and they were the only ones in our company who survived when the Chinese invaded.
4: Oh, well, you know, he might have been killed then if he had been with them.
5: Well, that's right. He says those two guys escaped by wearing Korean clothes and mingling with the refugees. And the rest of the company was killed.
4: He was very lucky.
5: He thinks the Lord spared him. And he's more sure than ever that he's supposed to be a preacher.
3: One day, the company commander called me into his tent, told me to sit down. Seeing his somber expression and the way he struggled to speak, I wondered what I'd done wrong. Finally, pulled out a letter and began to read. A letter that left me alone in no man's land. And there was no one to help me.
0: Wrestling with the contents of that letter, Earl Johnson would learn important lessons, which he'll tell us about in just a moment.
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3: My brother, Johnny, was dead, killed at the age of 17. The brother I love so much, my best friend. I left the colonel's tent, went out under the stars, and found a bombed-out place where I cried out to God. God, why did this have to happen? I don't understand it. I mean, he was my best buddy, Lord. I was living to go back.

A short time later, my tour of duty almost over. I was standing guard duty when a convoy of trucks rolled past. Inside, stacked up like wood, were the bodies of young men still wearing fatigues and boots. No body bags yet, no loved ones to mourn them. How I prayed and cried out to God, and how glad I was to leave the war behind and board a troop ship bound for Seattle. 13 days later, we stood on deck, watching the lights of Seattle, when someone began to sing.

0: By the next day, it seemed as if all of Seattle turned out to welcome us as we poured off the ship. I even saw my friends from the church where I gave my life to Christ, holding up a sign with my name on it. I had 30 days leave, but I dreaded going home to New Jersey. When I arrived, I stood outside and would have turned away, except that my youngest brother saw me, led me inside to Mother.
1: Oh, Earl, thank God you're home again. Oh, I'm so glad to see you.
0: Me too, Mom. I don't think I'll ever be the same, though. Everything's changed.
1: Oh, I'm just glad you're safe.
0: Now, tell me, what happened to Johnny?
1: Oh, he robbed a store.
0: Why, Mom?
1: Well, I've asked myself that 100 times, but there's no answer. Anyway, he was caught and put in jail with hardened criminals.
0: He was only 17.
1: I know, but they wanted to make an example of him.
0: That wasn't right.
1: And the next day, he was found hanging with a belt around his neck.
0: No, dear Lord, what a terrible way to die. He didn't deserve that.
1: I know, son. I know.
0: Well, didn't they investigate it?
1: Yes, but nothing ever came of it. And it was very hard on your father. He had to go and identify him.
0: I'll never understand it, Mother. Never.
1: I miss him so much, Earl.
0: I wrote to him just before it happened. I told him all about salvation. I begged him to receive Christ as his Savior. But he didn't have a chance to answer.
1: Well, he always read your letters, son.
0: Only God knows if he took it to heart. I spent my last 6 months of duty at Fort Campbell, Kentucky, and then went back to New Jersey to live. I had become engaged to a girl that I dated for 5 years. My Christian life was causing problems between us, so I stopped going to church and reading the Bible. One Saturday night, I decided to go to a dance in the neighborhood without my fiancé.
2: Hi, Earl. I heard you were back.
0: Hello, Natalie. Wow, you look really good. I mean, you've changed a lot since I left.
2: Thanks, Earl. You're different, too. Are you still in the Army?
0: Yes.
2: I'm so sorry about your brother, John. What a terrible tragedy.
0: Sure isn't the same without him.
2: I remember all the advice I gave you about your girlfriends and how we used to go to the park, all of us. Life was simpler then, wasn't it?
0: Yeah. Yeah, unfortunately, we can never go back.
2: Earl, what's wrong?
0: I turned and ran out of that place, away from the music that seemed deadening, away from the pointlessness of it all. I cried out to God and asked forgiveness for going to that dance. Shortly after that, my fiancé and I broke up, leaving me even more confused and unsure of my direction. I wanted to go back to Washington, where I'd been so happy, but that didn't work out either. Finally, I joined a local Bible study and discussed my problems with one of the pastors.
3: Was your fiancé?

0: Say saved?
1: No, Pastor. I tried to talk to her about salvation, but she took my Bible and waved it in front of me and told me I had to choose between that book and her. She didn't understand how important it was to me. I carried it all the time I was in Korea.
0: Earl, God doesn't want you to be yoked with unbelievers.
1: Yeah, I understand that now, but I don't understand why I couldn't get to the West Coast. You know, when I went to the airport, the agent said there was no such flight, even though I'd called and made reservations.
0: Why do you want to go to Washington State?
1: You see, that's where I was saved. And I was happy there, growing in the Lord even. I had so many friends in the church, too. If I go back there, maybe I can recapture my desire to serve God.
0: No, your problem is not geographical, Earl. It's spiritual. You can love and serve the Lord wherever you are, wherever He puts you.
1: That night, I went home. I got on my knees and surrendered completely to God, asking His forgiveness for not reading His word, not going to church. 1 John chapter 1, verse 9 promises that if we confess our sins, He is faithful and just to forgive us our sins and to cleanse us from all unrighteousness. Saturday evening came, and Natalie called, inviting me to church the next day. Afterward, we talked about how my reaction at the dance influenced her for Christ. She gave her life to Jesus shortly after that night at the dance. Talking together became our favorite pastime.
2: Earl, your faith in the Lord helped me to see my need for salvation. It's evident that the war also made a deep impression on you.
1: And I'm glad, Natalie. See, God really changed me, opened my eyes to a suffering world. I remember one time when a friend and I saw a young mother with a starving baby. We ran back to camp and got some canned milk, but I mean, how could we feed it to the baby?
2: Yeah, I guess baby bottles would be hard to come by. Yeah,
1: exactly. So my friend took a Coke bottle and he used the thumb from a pair of surgical gloves to make a nipple for the bottle.
2: How did you hold it on?
1: With rubber bands. The baby nursed just fine.
2: You saved its life, Earl. That's very resourceful.
1: Yeah. You know, Natalie, the world is like that baby. Starving. Spiritually starving. And we have the bread of life. Jesus is the answer. If I just knew how to tell him.
2: Do you still want to be a preacher?
1: More than ever.
2: Then follow your heart, Earl. Don't ever lose what you have. I hope you go on to be the man God wants you to be.
1: Need I say, I fell in love with Natalie. The girl who had been my friend growing up, who counseled me in the art of dating, became my wife. I started Bible college after our second child was born, and there isn't time to tell you all the ways God sustained us through those difficult years until I graduated. But my father came to the graduation. My father, who hated religion. For several years, I served as pastor, but the joy of our life was sharing Christ with servicemen at a hospitality center we ran for years near the Aberdeen Proving Ground.
3: Pastor Johnson?
1: Yeah.
3: I'm on orders for NAM. What's going to happen to me if I get shot down and die in a rice paddy?
1: Ernie, when you die in Christ, my friend, you are absent from the body and present with the Lord. That's a promise from God.
3: You mean I can be sure of that? I can be sure I'll go to heaven?
1: Absolutely. Jesus said in John chapter 5, verse 24, "Verily, verily, I say unto you, he that heareth my word and believeth on him that sent me hath everlasting life, and shall not come into condemnation, but is passed from death unto life." There are many scriptures that make that promise.
3: I don't know. I've lived a rough life, Pastor.
1: We're all sinners, Ernie. God says there is none righteous, no, not one. That's why he sent Jesus to die in our place.
3: Well, when I was younger, I gave my life to Christ, but I haven't lived for him in a long, long time.
1: That's a shame, Ernie. The price that was paid for your salvation was too high. You examine your actions against God's word to see if you're in the faith. God is merciful. He's always ready to forgive. Now, Ernie, let me pray with you before you go, okay?
3: Okay, Pastor. Okay.
1: Natalie, there, look at this letter. Remember Ernie?
2: Yes, of course.
1: This letter's from his mother. He was killed in Vietnam.
2: Oh, no.
1: She found this letter addressed to me among his belongings. It came back to her.
2: Look at the mud stains. You can tell this envelope went through the war.
1: Read what he wrote in big letters.
2: I got my heart right with God, and I am living for him. Thanks for not giving up on me.
1: And that's something.
2: Oh, Earl, he's with the Lord.
1: Yeah. Every time I preach to those young men, I look out and see someone like my brother Johnny. And I always pray, Lord, help me. If just one of them gets saved and doesn't have to end up like my brother.
2: God is faithful, honey. We know that.
1: Oh, what an outreach we had there. 19 countries sent their people to train in Aberdeen during those years. Many foreign soldiers came to our center to eat the sweets that Natalie baked, and they heard about Christ. But that wasn't our only outreach. More than 20 years ago, we began a radio ministry that is still on the air. And I knew my father listened, so I often spoke directly to him.
0: Mom, the boy's on the radio. Come on in here.
4: Is it time?
0: Yeah, gotta hear my boy preach the gospel. Don't you be rattling pans in the kitchen either. I want absolute silence.
5: God doesn't care what you've done in the past. Christ died for you, and he was raised from the dead to give you eternal life. He wants to come into your heart and give you new life right now. Listen to this promise in Isaiah chapter 43, verses 18 and 19. Remember ye not the former things, neither consider the things of old. Behold, I will do a new thing. Now it shall spring forth. Shall ye not know it? I will even make a way in the wilderness and rivers in the desert. Is your life a desert? God will cause rivers of living water to spring up. Are you trapped in a wilderness? Jesus Christ has made a way out for you. He came to set you free. You, sir, listening to my voice, when are you going to surrender your life to Christ?
1: God lets us choose whether or not to walk with him, and I have been forever grateful that he chose me, an earthen vessel into which he poured countless blessings. I've learned that every crisis is an opportunity to share the hope we have in Christ. The Lord can take even a terrible tragedy and make it work together for good in your life. Take the gift of salvation and let him into your heart today.
6: For by grace are ye saved through faith, and that not of yourselves, it is the gift of God, not of works, lest any man should boast. Do you have assurance of salvation? God made it very simple for you to have eternal life. One sentence tells you how in Romans chapter 10, verse 9, that if thou shalt confess with thy mouth the Lord Jesus, and shalt believe in thine heart that God hath raised him from the dead, thou shalt be saved. And verse 10 explains, for with the heart man believeth unto righteousness, and with the mouth confession is made unto salvation.
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1: Hey, friend, welcome back to Bible Tract Echoes. I'm Micah McCurry, your host. I want to thank you so much for tuning in today. Now, I've got to warn you, you might need to buckle up your seatbelt, keep your hands and feet inside the vehicle all this week on Bible Tract Echoes, because we will be hearing from our founder. Dr. Paul Levine, back in 1938, founded the ministry of Bible Tracts Incorporated. Now, he passed to heaven in 1996, but while the Lord had him here on earth, he was a fireball preacher, just a wonderful personality. He got along with people so well. He was the same in the pulpit as he was out of the pulpit, but the message that you're going to hear today from Paul Levine was actually from 1980. He preached a multitude of teen camps and did a wonderful job relating to those young people, even as he approached his 60s and 70s and close to 80 years old. And that's what we are going to hear today. A wonderful message from a man of God of yesteryear, but I've got to warn you, it's going to be serious. He cared so much about the young people that he was willing to tell them the truth. We're going to listen to a message from 1980. I believe he preached it at the Bill Rice Ranch, if I'm not mistaken. And I'm going to ask you, if you would, to listen very intently to what the man of God has to say today. Dr. Paul Levine, though he was and just had this reputation for being very kind, he was not afraid to preach the Bible. So I'm going to ask you this question. Does everlasting mean everlasting? That's the one of the questions that Dr. Paul is going to examine today. The next voice you will hear is Dr. Paul Levine from this message from 1980. Listen now.
2: Open your Bibles, please, to Matthew chapter 25. Matthew chapter 25. We've had a wonderful day, had a lot of fun, enjoyed all the musical numbers this morning and tonight and the skits and everything. Now we want to get real serious for a few minutes around the Word of God. And we're just hoping and praying that God will do something in your life tonight. Matthew chapter 25, let's all stand, please, while we read a couple of verses. Matthew chapter 25, look at verse 41. Without going into the context of this, I just want you to notice a couple of expressions in two verses here. In verse 41, then shall he say also to them on the left, unto them on the left hand, depart from me, ye cursed, now notice, into everlasting fire. Everlasting fire prepared for the devil and his angels. You see, originally, hell was prepared, not for you, but hell was prepared for the devil and the angels that fell into sin with him. But then when man sinned, that put man on the side of the devil. And so now all who refuse to be saved and stay on the devil's side go to hell with the devil. And notice what the Lord Jesus said here. He calls it everlasting fire. Now jump down to verse 46. These shall go away into everlasting punishment. What kind of fire is it? Young people, say the word. What kind of fire is it? Okay. And what kind of punishment is it? All right. These shall go away into everlasting punishment, verse 46, but the righteous into life eternal. So you have the word everlasting referring to fire in verse 41. You have the word everlasting referring to punishment in verse 46, and you have the word eternal referring to life also in verse 46. But remember now that the Greek word which is translated everlasting referring to fire, and some of you aren't listening. Please look at me now unless you're looking at the Bible. Don't look back or look around. You have to get this first part so you won't understand what I'm going to talk about after a while. The word translated everlasting referring to fire in verse 41 and the word everlasting in verse 46, referring to punishment, is the same Greek word translated eternal with reference to eternal life. So I want you to remember that. The word everlasting and the word eternal are from the same Greek word. All right, let's pray. Dear Lord, please make it easy for us to preach tonight. May we preach with liberty and thy power, that we might preach like Peter said. He preached with the Holy Spirit sent down from heaven, and Paul, who said he didn't come with persuasive words of man's wisdom, but preached in demonstration of the Spirit and of power. We pray tonight that thou will deal with thy with these young folks, and Lord, in a very special way, we pray that the lost shall realize the awfulness of dying and going to hell, and that any Christians here with sin in their lives shall realize the awfulness of going on with the prospects of having their whole future lives ruined because of sin. And make it easy to preach and easy to listen, and also easy to obey thy word tonight. In Jesus' name, amen. All right, now listen very carefully. The roving mic is busted, and so I got to stand real still. I can't move around much here tonight. I feel like singing Don't Fence Me In, but if you'll listen real good, I want you to get this first part for sure. Now, here we go again. The Greek word translated eternal with reference to eternal life is the same Greek word translated everlasting with reference to fire and everlasting with reference to punishment. In other words, they all last just as long. Now then, if eternal life means life without end, then everlasting fire and everlasting punishment also mean everlasting fire without end, or everlasting punishment without end. They both just, last just as long, because they're both described by the same Greek word, which as nearly as I can pronounce it, is in the Greek language, aionios. Now, look, whatever you do to one of these, you have to do the other. If you say that everlasting fire doesn't mean everlasting fire, then you have to say eternal life doesn't mean eternal life. If you say everlasting punishment does not mean everlasting punishment, then you have to also say that eternal life does not mean eternal life. If you say that everlasting fire means fire for 1,000 years, are you listening over here? Are you listening? Unless you're looking at your Bible, don't look around. Now look over this way. Everlasting fire. If you say that everlasting fire is fire in hell that lasts for 1,000 years, then you have to say that eternal life lasts for 1,000 years. If you say that eternal life lasts forever, then you have to say that everlasting fire lasts forever and everlasting punishment lasts forever. They both last just as long. And if you destroy everlasting punishment, you also destroy everlasting life. If you destroy everlasting fire, then you also destroy everlasting life. So if you're going to have everlasting life in heaven, and life that never ends, then it is, then you must accept what the Bible says about everlasting fire and everlasting punishment. This Greek word is found 70 times in the New Testament, 3 times as a noun when it could simply mean the word age, but as an adjective. An adjective. How many know what an adjective is? All right. An adjective is a word that describes a what? A noun. All right. Now then, as an adjective, this Greek word means without end. That's what it means in the Greek language. Now, one time I was speaking at a Bible college, and there's a man there that taught Greek, and he has written a good number of books regarding Greek New Testament. And I said to him, I want you to tell me, you teach Greek here, I want you to tell me, what does this Greek word mean, this Greek word aionios, what does it mean? He said, I'll show you. He pulled a whole row of books off of his shelves, laid them down on a table in front of me, and we went from book to book, and he says, I'll just show you that this Greek word always, without exception, always means without end. If God says anything is aionios, translated everlasting or eternal, if God says it's that, then it is what lasts forever. Now, I want to show you, young people, how God uses this word. I want you to be convinced tonight that if you go to hell, you're going to be there forever. I want you to be convinced that if you go to hell, you'll suffer everlasting fire, and you will suffer everlasting punishment. This is not something that some knothead dreamed up sometime because he drank too much Coca-Cola before he went to bed. This is the solid teaching of the Word of God that Herbert W. Armstrong and nobody else can deny. And we want you to see this in the Bible tonight. Now, let me show you something here. And you turn your Bibles to 2 Corinthians chapter 4 and look at verse 18. 2 Corinthians chapter 4 and verse 18. And this is what it says. The things that are seen are temporal, but the things that are not seen are eternal. Now, that word eternal in the English language is the same Greek word aionios, translated everlasting fire, everlasting punishment, and eternal life. The things that are seen are temporal. What does that mean? Well, it just means that the things that you can see will come to an end someday. You can see this microphone. It'll not always be a microphone. See? It'll deteriorate and won't be a microphone someday. This nice building will not always be here. Anything that you can see, that you can look upon, is only temporal. Now, it might last a year, might last 50 years, and it might last 1,000 years, but not going to last forever. Anything that you can see is temporal. That means it comes to an end. Now, in contrast to that which is temporal and which comes to an end, in contrast to that, it says in that verse, the things that are not seen are eternal. Now, that Greek word eternal, that's that same word again. Aionios, it's that same word. All right, now, what's he saying? He's saying the things that you can see are temporal, they'll only last for a certain length of time. But the things that you cannot see are eternal. In other words, they're going to last forever. The things that are aionios, not, I know this might be a little deep for some of you, but use your noggin now and think a little bit. The things that are aionios, translated eternal, everlasting, are the opposite in duration from anything that comes to an end. In other words, what is aionios has no end. The fire of hell has no end. The punishment of hell has no end. Eternal life has no end. Now, if you want to know what the Bible means, when the Bible uses this Greek word, you have it right there in that verse. 2 Corinthians 4:18. The things that are seen are temporal. They'll come to an end. But the things that are aionios, translated everlasting and eternal, they are the opposite. They have no end. For example, there are things that you cannot see. You've never seen your soul. But your soul's going to live on forever. Now, there's some people who don't believe you have a soul. I remember reading one time about a very famous Christian lawyer who was on a train one day, and he was trying to witness to a young guy, and this young guy turned out to be a smart aleck. And this man, this lawyer, Mr. Bennett, was trying to witness to this young man, and as he talked with him, this young man said, "I ain't got no soul." He didn't have too good a grammar either. And so that's what he said. And so the lawyer said, "You don't have a soul?" And the young man said, "No, I don't believe I have a soul." And the lawyer says, "Why is it you don't believe you have a soul?" Well, he says, the young man says, "I've never seen my soul, and I've never seen it. And since I've never seen it, I don't believe I have it." "Oh," the lawyer says, "you mean now that if you can't see it, you don't believe you have it." "That's right." Boy, he thought he had this lawyer now. "Yes, sir," he said, "if I can't see it, I don't believe I have it." So the lawyer says, "Do you have any brains?" And I guess the young man... He may have had some brains. He'd never seen them, but he wasn't using them, that's for sure.
1: I'm going to ask, friend, do you trust that the Bible is true? If so, then what must you do as a result of what you have heard today? The message, the title, the theme, the overall title of the message that you're listening to all this week on Bible Tract Echoes is called The Duration of Hell. The Duration of Hell. And I realize hell is not a pleasant topic. It's not something that we desire to have at the forefront of our mind all the time. But in truth, if we thought about it a little bit more, maybe we'd be just a bit more evangelistic. Maybe we'd care more for people's souls. Or maybe if you're listening right now and you don't know Christ as your Savior, maybe you would make a decision. In just a moment, the announcer will come on with all the ways that you can contact us. 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Please don't be afraid to reach out. Tomorrow on the broadcast, we are going to ask this question. Do you have a soul? Do you have a soul? That's an interesting question that Dr. Paul Levine is going to help us answer tomorrow from the Bible. Have a great day for His glory. God bless.
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1: Are you hanging on too tightly? In 1956, Jim Elliot was murdered by Indians in the jungles of Ecuador. 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He said, "He is no fool who gives what he cannot keep to gain what he cannot lose." 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

0: We welcome you to Revival Time with Dr. Jack Treiber, pastor of North Valley Baptist Church and president of Golden State Baptist College. 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
1: Treiber. Well, hello, good neighbor, and thank you for listening to Wednesday, a great day, elementary chapel, high school chapel, college chapel. It's going to be so great. It's going to be a wonderful, wonderful day. Teach a preacher boys class and then have the midweek service tonight. So Wednesday is a great, great day. I hope it'll be a great day for you. If Wednesday night's church, get to church tonight. We're in chapter 2. I'm going to skip over one of my favorite verses, verse 9, chapter 1, verse 9. We're going to skip it today. If we have confessed our sins, he is faithful and just to forgive us our sins and cleanse us from all unrighteousness. You have unrighteousness today? Well, come and confess it to God and restore that fellowship. Don't restore sonship. No, that never gets broken, but you restore fellowship. Well, here's the song. I think you'll enjoy it. How Great Thou Art. It's a great song that our friend's singing today. Thank God for a great and loving God. Go ahead, sing.

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There's no God like our God. He is God. All other gods are inferior to him, and they have no power. They're made out of wood and stone. They have eyes, but they see not, and ears, but they hear not, and hands, but they feel not, and feet, but they walk not. But our God is alive, and he's real, and thank God we can serve him. Alvin Martinez, come on in here. That's it. Alvin Martinez is going to sing for us the song of the old rugged cross. You'll love this rendition as he sings it. A couple key changes in it. I remember the night he sang this church live on a hill far away. America's hymn for 60 years, 1900 to 1960 it was. Go ahead, Brother Alvin.

0: hired my own personal lawyer. You know that, I guess. He's my advocate, and he is working on my behalf. By the way, I should not say I hired him, but I should say I have obtained him. And so have you. You have an advocate. Chapter 2, verse 1. My little children, these things write unto you that ye sin not. He said, I don't want you sinning. God's people, I don't want you sinning. And if any man sin, I don't want you sinning, but if you sin, he knows our frail condition, doesn't he? He knows how weak we are. If any man sin, we have, here it is, an advocate with the Father, Jesus Christ the righteous. We have an advocate. Now, what's an advocate? It's a defense lawyer. That lawyer goes to the judge on my behalf and he pleads my case through the blood of Christ. I'm so grateful for the advocate we have. You know, I know several lawyers in my ministry through the years, and they all can tell jokes about lawyers that you can't trust them or they're out there for your money. They just tell, almost every lawyer I've ever been has told jokes about themselves. And I like that spirit about them because many of them are not that way. But the jokes are funny. But I'll tell you what, we have an advocate, a defense lawyer, that's coming to defend our unrighteousness. Here's a man and he sins, but God, he's your son. The Jesus said, he's our child. My sin, my blood covered his sins. And we have an advocate to plead our case. And he is the propitiation for our sins, and not for ours only, but also the sins of the whole world. I'm so thankful that I can trust my advocate. What can wash away my sins? Nothing but the blood of Jesus. What can make me whole again? Nothing but the blood of Jesus. Oh, precious is that flow. That makes me white as snow. No other fount I know, nothing but the blood of Jesus. Today, you have sin in your life. Come and confess it to God. 1 John 1, verse 8 and verse number 9. And if we say we have not sinned, we make him a liar and his word is not in us. God's people sin. I'm not for it. I'm not promoting it. I'm just telling you that God's people sin. And because of that, I need to make sure that my sin is covered, but it's always covered. I'm covered by the blood of the Lord Jesus Christ. And the advocate, the accuser of the brethren, he goes to the throne of grace, Revelation 12, and he accuses me night and day before the Father. Look at Treber down there. Look at Treber. And look at his sin. Look at his wickedness. Look at the error of his way. And yet the Bible says that Jesus pleads my case. Jesus paid it all. He paid it all. All to him I owe. You know, friend, there is no sin that God has not forgiven. There's no sin that he has not covered through the blood of his son, the Lord Jesus Christ. I'm a child of the King. You cannot take that sonship away from me. I can take my fellowship away. Fellowship is ruined when I sin. And I don't have the fellowship. My dad would spank me. Boy, I tell you what, when he'd spank me, I broke fellowship. My sin broke fellowship, and his spanking, we broke fellowship. And he let me sit in my room. He said, son, when you're ready, come on out. And I'd come out most of the time with a humble heart. Dad, I'm so sorry. Well, once in a while, I'd come out and say, sorry, Dad. He'd say, son, why don't you go back in that room? And why don't you sit down and think about it a little while? Well, I'm sorry. Son, he never lost his temper. Never raised his voice. Son, why don't you go back and just think about it a little bit longer? Just consider it. And you know, when my heart got humble, you know what happened? We restored that fellowship that we had one with. I never lost my sonship with my dad, but I lost fellowship when I sinned. Our Father, I thank you so very much for our Savior, the Lord Jesus. Thank you for the fact that he came and he lived and he died. and he's the propitiation of our sin. I pray that you give our good listeners a great day today. God, give them a great day in which they serve thee and count it a joy to be a child of the King. Bless each one in every state and every country of this world is my prayer, for we ask this prayer in that lovely name of Jesus. In Jesus' name, amen.
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Psalm 145, verse 4, one generation shall praise thy works to another and shall declare thy mighty acts. 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
1: This is Pastor Stacy Shiflett with another message from the pulpit of Calvary Baptist Church in Dundalk, Maryland. 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
2: Songs about the cross, like songs about America, when you can put them together, that's a good song. Amen. Let's take our Bibles this morning and stand. Turn with me, please, over to the book of Ephesians, chapter number 4. Ephesians chapter number 4. I encourage you to be back tonight. We will be picking back up with our series on the Christian home. And tonight, Lord willing, if the Lord will let me, I believe He will, we're going to be dealing with the culture of a Christian home. What does the culture look like in a Christian home? And if you're standing there saying, I don't even know what you're talking about, then you definitely want to be here tonight. A Christian home has a Christian culture.
3: Amen.
2: That is cultivated. Amen. It's organic. It's not fake. It's not put on. It's very real. You want to have Christian children? Have a Christian home. You want to have a Christian marriage? Have a Christian home. Don't just go to church and hang out with other Christians. It's got to be at home. There has to be a culture that's cultivated at home. It's very vitally important. And we're going to deal with that tonight. So don't miss that, all right? Ephesians chapter number 4, if you're there, say amen.
3: Amen.
2: Verse number 11. And He gave some apostles and some prophets and some evangelists and some pastors and teachers for the perfecting of the saints, for the work of the ministry, for the edifying of the body of Christ, till we all come in the unity of the faith and of the knowledge of the Son of God, unto a perfect man, unto a measure of the stature of the fullness of Christ, that we henceforth be no more children, tossed to and fro and carried about with every wind of doctrine, by the sleight of men and the cunning craftiness whereby they lie in wait to deceive, but speaking the truth in love, may grow up into Him in all things, which is the head, even Christ, from whom the whole body fitly joined together and compacted that which every joint supplieth according to the effectual working in the measure of every part, making increase of the body unto the edifying of itself in love. This morning, we're going to, a little play on words, that verse number 16 is going to be our text. We're going to look at a lot of verses in this chapter, but verse number 16 talks about the whole body fitly joined together. And I wanted to this morning, if the Lord will help us, look at these verses and a few others and look at the keys to a fit church. The keys to a fit church. Lord, help us this morning as we look at the scriptures, make it come alive in our hearts and minds and speak to our hearts. We pray in Jesus' name. Amen. Thank you for standing. You can be seated. I believe one of the most misunderstood and neglected doctrines in the Bible is the doctrine of the church. The doctrine of the church is one of the most important doctrines in the Bible. Now, there are a lot of important doctrines, many important. In fact, every doctrine in the Bible is important. Can I get an amen right there? There are no unimportant doctrines in the Bible. But I say this because if a person does not understand the church, they do not understand God's mind and God's plan and God's vision for the local church. And more importantly, if they do not understand their role in the church, then it's going to create huge problems in their Christian life. And I want to say this morning, the church is the body of Christ. Can I get a witness?
3: Amen.
2: This doctrine is repeated often throughout the scriptures. In 1 Corinthians chapter 12 and verse number 27, the Bible says, now ye are the body of Christ and members in particular. In Colossians chapter 1 and verse number 18, it says that Christ is the head of the body, the church. Paul mentions the word body in chapter 1 of Ephesians. You're right there in chapter 4. Turn back a page. He mentions the word body in Ephesians chapter number 1 and verse number 22 and 23. And hath put all things under His feet and gave Him to be the head over all things to the church, which is His body, the fullness of him that filleth all in all. Over in chapter 5 and verse number 23, the Bible says the husband is the head of the wife, even as Christ is the head of the church, and he is the savior of the body. And in chapter 5 and verse number 30, the Bible says, for we are members of his body. Because verse 29 says, no man ever yet hated his own flesh, but nourish and cherisheth it, even as the Lord, the church. For we are members of his body and of his flesh. Verse number 31, for this cause shall a man leave his father and mother and shall be joined unto his wife. They shall be one flesh. This is a great mystery, but I speak concerning Christ and the church. So multiple passages of scripture in the Bible teaches us that the church is the body of the Lord Jesus Christ. In chapter number 4 of Ephesians, our text this morning, we find the word body mentioned 4 times. Let's quickly just look at it by way of introduction. We see in verses number 4, 5, and 6, we see the particulars of the body. The Bible says there is one body and one spirit, even as you're called, and one hope of your calling, one Lord, one faith, one baptism, one God and Father of all, who is above all and through you all. So we see the particulars of the body detailed at the beginning of this chapter. Then you get to verse number 12 and you find the perfecting of the body. He says, for the perfecting of the saints, for the work of the ministry, for the edifying of the body of Christ. So you see that there is a strengthening, a perfecting, an equipping, an edifying of the body in the verses that we're looking at this morning. Then you get down to verse number 16. You find the word body mentioned twice in this verse. The third time you see the word body is in verse number 16. We see the partnering, or the partnership, if you will, of the body, from whom the whole body fitly joined together and compacted by that which every joint supplieth, according to the effectual working in the measure of every part. So you see this partnership. You see all the parts coming together, and you see the partnering of the body in verse 16. But then at the end of verse 16, it says making increase of the body unto the edifying of itself. This is the progressing of the body. So just in chapter 4 alone, you find all these references to the body of Christ. And the thought that was on my heart this morning was really around that phrase that the whole body fitly joined together. We use that word fit in a variety of ways. A lot of you go to the gym because you're trying to get fit, or you're trying to stay fit. When you're putting a puzzle together, your puzzle pieces have to fit. That word used in a kind of different ways, but the thought that was on my heart was a church that is fit, a church that is a fit church, a church that's fit to be a part of, a church that's fit, meaning it's according to God's standards, and a church that you and I can fit into. I want to fit in a church that's fit. Amen. Is everybody still with me? And in these verses, we find, I think, some key elements that are necessary for us to have a church that we can fit into, because I believe everybody ought to fit. Everybody ought to be involved. So I'm going to give you several things this morning. I'm going to quickly run through these if the Lord will help me. And number the first thing that I want you to notice in our text is a church that is fit is a church that is situated together. The people and the members and the elements of that body are fit together. We find that in verse number 16. We find this word fitly used in another place back in chapter 2. Turn back to chapter 2. Look at what it says in verse number 19. Now therefore ye are no more strangers and foreigners, but fellow citizens with the saints and of the household of God, and are built upon the foundation of the apostles and prophets, Jesus Christ himself being the chief cornerstone, in whom all the building fitly framed together groweth unto an holy temple in the Lord, in whom ye also are builded together for an habitation of God through the Spirit. So we find that Paul used that word fitly framed together in chapter 2, verse 21, and then again in chapter 4 and verse number 16, from whom the whole body fitly joined together. Incidentally, that's the English phrase fitly joined together or fitly framed together is the same Greek word in both of these cases. And that Greek word literally means to join closely together. It means to frame together. It means the parts of a building. We've got some carpenters in here knows a little bit about framing. That when you go to build a house, you have to build a frame. Everything attaches to the frame, the exterior siding, and it has to attach to the frame. The interior, the insulation, and the drywall, all that attaches to the frame. The frame is very important. And when you build a house, it has to be framed together. Everything needs to fit and needs to be nailed together strong so that you got a sturdy house. And so that's the exact word that God is using here to describe us and our role and our placement within the church, the body of Christ. Paul places an enormous amount of emphasis on the importance of unity, even in our text here this morning. Look with me, would, back in verse number 3. Paul said, endeavoring to keep the unity of the Spirit in the bond of peace. And so, just as a house is made up of many different elements, I mean different pieces, so many different pieces, 2x4s, 2x6s, 2x8s, 2x10s, plywood. You got all the elements that make up a house. When they're all put together, you got one house. You got one house made up of a bunch of different pieces. Well, that's the way the church is. It's a church made up of all the members, and it's important that the unity be maintained. That's why he said endeavoring to keep the unity in the spirit of the Spirit in the bond of peace. And so we have a song that we sing, blessed be the tie that binds our hearts in Christian love. Amen. Aren't you thankful that God can take all of the different members, all the different parts and pieces, and tie them all together with a bond. Amen. The bond, the Bible says, of peace and the spirit of unity. So we see the emphasis that is placed on being situated together. One of the key words in verse number 16 is the word compacted. A lot of y'all know what compacted means. You've heard of trash compactors, where you throw all your trash in and then it presses it all down and it consolidates it. That is literally the word that is given in verse number 16 to describe what God wants all of us to be. He wants us to be fitly joined together and compacted. Are we getting the image here of unity? Are we getting the image of many coming together to form one strong cohesive unit? That is the church that I believe that God is wanting us to try to have here at Calvary Baptist Church. Emphasis is placed on unity and the word compacted. That word compacted means to cause to coalesce. It means to join together, to put together. It means to unite or to knit together. Knit together. If you ladies have ever seen an afghan or a blanket that was knit together and all the different little loops and all the different patterns, but when you start unraveling that thing, the whole thing comes apart. And God has knit our church, Calvary Baptist Church, he's knit us together with a whole bunch of different people from different walks of life, different backgrounds. He's brought us all in here together and he wants us to be unified, fitly joined together. And only God could do that, by the way. Only God could do that. 1 Corinthians chapter number 12, the Apostle Paul said in verse 12, for as the body is one and hath many members, and all the members of that one body being many are one body, so also is Christ. He said in verse 18, but now God hath set the members, every one of them, in the body as it hath pleased him. All of us in here from different backgrounds, different walks of life, different parts of the country, different parts of the city, and yet God has brought us in here together in one church. Verse number 19 of 1 Corinthians 12 says, if they were all one member, where is the body? So even though we are individuals, and this is where it gets fascinating, each one of us are individuals, and each one of us are kings and priests, and we believe in the soul liberty of the believer, yet when God brings us all together, there is a oneness, there is a unity that is so strong that God uses phrases like one mind, one accord, singleness of heart. He uses these phrases over and over, meaning that we check some of our individualities, we check it at the door. And we come in here and we become one. I'm going to run a rabbit here, but I thought about this. We had a conversation the other day about our missionaries, like the one we talked to this morning. And when they have Muslims come into their church, their Muslim converts, when they get saved, they leave their doctrine and their religion outside, and they embrace Christianity. Do they not? Imagine the mess that you would have. Imagine the confusion that you would have if someone came in from the Hindu religion or the Muslim religion, or came in from the Shinto religion like they have in Japan, and was trying to tangle up and mix up some of their false doctrines from their false religions, trying to mix that and integrate that with Christianity. That would not work. And one of the things that I observed last week, I was talking to somebody, I said, I think one of the reasons why that the Baptist churches in America deal with false doctrine a lot more than some of these churches overseas is because we've got so many different varieties of Christianity in America. And that when somebody comes to a Bible preaching church, they don't leave all their preconceived ideas and their false doctrine at the door. They bring it in and they try to tell us what we should be doing. There's not hardly a week that goes by, but what we don't have somebody that's already gone through week 2, week 3, week 4, week 5 of our discipleship program, that all of a sudden they hit a stump and they're like, well, I don't believe that. I don't know about that. And it's like, well, I'm sorry, but you got saved here and you got baptized here and you're being discipled here, yet for some strange reason, you want to bring all of your false religion into this church. And the same people that told you that women could preach did not tell you how to get saved. You come in here and you want to get saved and you want to get discipled, but you want to bring all the little various pieces of your false doctrine and your former life in here with you. That's not how that works. Well, I can't come to this church no more. I didn't realize that. I didn't realize. Well, there's a lot you didn't know. That's why we're teaching you. But what happens is instead of checking it at the door, they come in here and they bring all that with them. And that is completely contrary to Scripture. If you're going to have a church that's fit, everybody's got to believe the same thing. He said in 1 Corinthians 12:20, but now are they many members, yet but one body. So there's one body. And when we come here, we submit to the church. We submit to the doctrine of the church. We submit to the Lord of the church. So the church that is fitly joined together is situated together. Well, that's important. It's one of the reasons why anybody that says, I want to join Calvary Baptist Church, they have to go through a vetting process. You say, well, I want to be a member of this church. Well, with all due respect, we might not want you to be a member of our church. I'm not being ugly. I'm not being unkind. But you're not entitled to be a member of this church. You got to check the boxes. The first one is you got to be born again. You got to have a testimony of salvation that's airtight and waterproof. And if you're not sure you're saved, we would love to help you with that. But that's step number one. You got to get born again. And number two, you got to follow the Lord in believer's baptism. That means death, burial, and resurrection. And you got to make a public profession to the world, I'm a new creature in Christ. That's important. And if it's not by our church, it has to be done by a church of like precious faith. And we reserve the authority and the right to accept or reject your previous baptism. We have rebaptized many, many people. You say, well, I don't want to get rebaptized. Then you don't want to be a member bad enough. When I came to Calvary Baptist Church, I've been in a church that believes like Calvary my whole life. But if the church has said, Pastor Shepherd, you've got to get rebaptized to join our church. I said, let's get her done. Let's do it. I'm submitting to the church. Amen. Step number three is you've got to read our doctrinal statement and you've got to agree with it. Amen. And I got to hear you say, I agree with it. Yes. There's no part of this doctrine that I disagree with. Because if you disagree with our doctrine, you can't join our church till we get on the same page. And we've had a lot of people that sit in this church for years, never could join, never did join, never would join because they would not agree with our doctrine. That's fine. You can come, you can sit here, you can enjoy all the blessings, but you're not going to be a member because we have to believe the same thing. Number two, is everybody good? Church is situated together. Number two, keys to a fit church. A church is fit as a church with scriptural teaching. You say, well, that's kind of obvious. Well, you would think. You would think that's just a given. Do you know how few churches across this country are teaching biblical doctrines and precepts? Very few. Very few. Look at our text. Look at our text, verse number 11. And he gave some apostles and some prophets and some evangelists and some pastors and teachers. Look, a church that is fit will have a strong teaching ministry. Here at Calvary Baptist Church, we place a lot of emphasis on the teaching of the Word of God. I mean, we place a lot of emphasis on the preaching of the Word of God. That's why we have three services a week, Sunday morning, Sunday night, Wednesday night. We preach here in this pulpit. We have somebody, if it's not me, somebody's preaching to this church three times a week, minimum, at the least. If we have revival, we have it every night. Now, if you don't make yourself, if you don't avail yourself of it, if you don't come and listen to it and get in on it, that's on you. But the church has a very strong preaching ministry. But in addition to our three services a week where we have preaching, we have a strong teaching ministry at Calvary Baptist Church. A lot of churches are getting rid of the preaching and just having the teaching. There's a difference. Teaching is an educational, academic approach to the Word of God. Preaching will get up in your face and force you to make a decision about it. There's a difference. Teaching, you leave and you go, man, I'm smarter. Preaching, you leave and go, I'm closer to God. Amen. Here at Calvary Baptist Church, we're revamping our Sunday school ministry. We're just raising the bar in our Sunday school ministry. I've sent out a letter several weeks ago, and we're going to make some changes and improvements, and we're going to take our Sunday school level, which is on Sunday morning at 10 o'clock. Some of y'all have never been. You're missing out. Right. Sunday school is awesome. Yeah. I've outgrown Sunday school. Well, that's funny. We got senior citizens in here on Sunday morning that hadn't outgrown it. Amen. We're revamping our Sunday school ministry, raising the bar, asking more of our teachers, asking more of our leaders. We are halfway through our second year of the Sure Word Baptist College that we're having here at church, where we have 4 hours of Bible college classes on Monday night, Tuesday night, and Thursday night, and give people an opportunity to dig deep into the Word of God. We have weekly discipleship classes with our new converts and new members every Wednesday night in the building next door, one-on-one, sitting at a table, going through the book, going through the Bible, looking up the verses, understanding precepts and doctrines. The Great Commission clearly gives the church the mandate to teach them to observe all things. We start the Christian school that we have here. We start every morning our Bible classes, the first hour, where we take all of our students in our Christian school and open the Bible and for 50 minutes teach the Bible, teach the Word of God. One of the qualifications of the New Testament pastor is that he be apt to teach. When Paul wrote to the church at Ephesus in Ephesians chapter number 4, he's talking about God's given some pastors and teachers. Paul had already done that. He had been doing that from the time he got to Ephesus. And he referred to it in Acts chapter number 20 when he met with the Ephesian elders. And he said this in Acts 20 verse number 17. He was sent to Ephesus and he called the elders of the church. And when they were come to him, he said unto them, you know, from the first day that I came into Asia, after what manner I have been with you all at all seasons, serving the Lord with all humility of mind and with many tears and temptations which befell me by the lying in wait of the Jews, and how I kept back nothing that was profitable unto you, but have showed you and have taught you publicly and from house to house. He went on down in verse number 27 to say, for I have not shunned to declare unto you all the counsel of God. And in verse 35, he said, I have showed you all things. The Apostle Paul placed an enormous amount of emphasis on the teaching ministry of the local church. He said, Pastor Shiflett, what are you saying? I'm saying a church that is fit is a church that has scriptural teaching. Amen. And yes, it is brainwashing. We don't deny it. We need our brains washed. We need our minds renewed. Hey, Hollywood's brainwashing. The mass media's brainwashing. Everybody and their mom was trying to brainwash. The only difference is they're in denial. They're lying about it. We're not lying about it. We are trying to indoctrinate and brainwash this generation in the Word of God. Amen. Make no bones about it. Exactly right. Is everybody all right? When Paul wrote to the Ephesians in chapter 4, look what he said further down in verse number 20. He says, but you've not so learned Christ. I know what you've been taught because I was the one that taught you. Right. I mean, if you, when you was doing something, when you were a kid, your parents look at you and say, that's not how I showed you. That's not what I showed you. Right. You're doing it wrong. I showed you. That's not how I taught you to do that. Paul says, you've not so learned Christ. Verse number 21. If so be that you have heard him and have been taught by him as the truth is in Jesus. So we see the emphasis that is placed on the teaching. And if you're a Christian, it is your responsibility to study the Word of God. Be teachable. Learn. Amen. You don't know it all. I don't know it all. But there's a lot in there we can learn. There's a lot in there we need to know. A church that fits, a church that has a strong scriptural teaching ministry. Thirdly, the church with strong teamwork. I like this idea. In verse number 12, for the perfecting of the saints, for the work of the ministry, for the edifying of the body of Christ. A fit church has a strong nucleus of workers that strive together to accomplish the plan of God. Because the church was given a job. Church was given a duty. The church was given a commission. The church was given a mandate. Jesus said in Luke chapter 19, verse 13 to his disciples, occupy till I come. And that word occupy is where we get our word occupation. Occupy till I come. Stay busy, stay after it till I come back. That's what he said. He gave the church a clear occupational mandate. Jesus set the example as a 12-year-old boy in Luke chapter 2, verse number 49, when he looked at Mary, he said, how is it that you sought me? Wist ye not that I must be about my Father's business? This is a 12-year-old boy that understood he had a job to do, that understood he had a window of opportunity and he had a time frame in which to accomplish a certain task. And the church was put here to work and to labor and to serve. A fit church is a church that is full of workers. Can I get a witness? A church that is fit is a church that has been equipped for the work of the ministry. A fit church is full of servants. A fit church is full of people with ministering hands and ministering hearts. Paul told Timothy, make full proof of thy ministry. How do you make full proof of thy ministry? By ministering. And the church is supposed to be equipped, verse 12, for the work of the ministry. So you're a part of the body. You have a function. You do believe that, don't you? You're not just window dressing. Well, preacher, I know that I'm a member of the body, but I'm just a mole. I just sit here and I don't do nothing. I'm a tonsil. I'm an appendix. You can take me out and just the church can just roll right on. No, we need you. You got a job to do. Is everybody all right? We see the church that fits a church with strong teamwork. One goal, one agenda, one purpose. All of us working together. Striving together, Paul said. Striving together for the faith of the gospel. The church with a strong teamwork. I'm thankful for a church that you can get plugged in to serve God. Amen. We got a sign-up sheet back there. Right now, we need a fence put up next week. Or this week. Our fence down this property line, it just rotted and fell over. Chain link fence. Those metal posts been there so long, they rusted and just fell over. We got to put up that chain link fence. So some of you guys, if you want to help with that, you can. We got some stuff to be done. Amen. You get to serve the Lord and you get to work. Get all kinds of stuff done around here. Amen. There's plenty of places to get plugged in. You say, well, I really can't do much. Hey, we got some people that can't do much either. We'll put you with them and y'all cannot do much together. Church, fourthly, the church that fits, a church that seeks truth. I like this point. Look at verse number 13. Till we all come in the unity of the faith and of the knowledge of the Son of God, unto a perfect man, to the measure of the stature, the fullness of Christ, that we henceforth be no more children, tossed to and fro, carried about with every wind of doctrine, by the sleight of men and cunning craftiness, whereby they lie in wait to deceive, but speaking the truth in love, may grow up into him in all things, which is the head, even Christ. The emphasis is placed on the truth here. The Lord showed me something about these verses this morning. Because listen, one of the key components of a biblical church is a group of people that place a high premium on the truth. Amen. You're in a church, believe it or not, don't give 2 cents about political correctness. Amen. You say, preacher, what you're preaching, that's different from what I've heard. I'm sorry. We're glad you're here this morning. We're glad you found us. We don't give 2 cents about political correctness. Amen. We are not at all concerned in echoing the woke, progressive, liberal ideology of our society. What we are interested in, what we are concerned about, is the truth. We want the truth. Don't water it down. Don't gloss it over. Don't make it soft. Don't make it easy. Don't make it pretty. You just tell me the truth. You're in a church that's all about the truth. Don't care if it's popular. Don't care if everybody buys into it, believes it, likes it, promotes it. We don't care. Just tell me the truth. Tell me the truth. We are passionate about the truth at Calvary Baptist Church. And we get pretty worked up about lies. Unlike society, we don't like being lied to. We don't want you to lie to us. I don't want you to spin it. I don't want you to change it. I want to know the facts, just the facts, ma'am, just the facts. We see in verse 13, we see the measure of the truth. Till we all come in the unity of the faith, to the knowledge of the Son of God, and to a perfect man, to the measure, the stature, the fullness of Christ. That's the measure of the truth. Verse number 14 is the maturing of the truth. That we be henceforth no more children. Children tossed to and fro. Cow jumped over the moon. Oh, wow. The dish run away with the spoon. Oh, wow. That's great. No, we're not children anymore. We're not impressed with old wives' fables. Just tell me the truth. Well, the truth's going to hurt. I've been hurt before. Lay it on me. Lay it on me. The church is the only place I know of that waters down the truth. And I go places and they tell me what they believe is the truth and I don't like it. I went to the dentist the other day and got my teeth cleaned. He said, do you floss? I said, yeah. He said, how often? I said, enough. Because it don't matter how many times you floss, it ain't enough. I don't care. And so I just went ahead and I answered the question for him. I floss enough. He said, how often do you floss? And I said, I floss a lot. And then he said something that blew my mind. And I don't believe him. I believe he was lying. He said, well, it's recommended that you floss after every meal and before you go to bed. I'm like, are you out of your stinking mind? You want me to floss 12 times a day? After every meal? After every meal? That's like 12 times a day. And then before you go to bed? That's ridiculous. I'm sorry, I don't think you have to floss after eating a bowl of cereal. Beef jerky, yes. Rice Krispies, no. There's no Rice Krispies between my teeth, I'm sorry. But he wasn't the least bit hesitant. He said, you should floss. And I'm looking at him going, I don't want to hear this. He didn't ask me if I wanted to hear it. In fact, I wrote him a check for telling me that when I left. And people come to church and you're like, are you living for God? Well, good enough. No, are you serving God? Enough. No, that's not. No, it's highly recommended that you read your Bible every day and pray every day and pass out tracts. And I don't want to hear that. Sorry, that's the truth. That's a pretty good analogy, ain't it? Pretty good illustration right there. It's not what I wanted to hear. I'm sorry. We don't have a menu at the door for you to pick out what you want to eat when you come here. Amen. We see the maturing of the truth, and then we see the message of the truth. Verse number 15, that we, but speaking the truth in love, may grow up in him in all things. Man, I love this. Look at verse 21. If so be that you've heard him and have been taught by him as the truth is. Look at verse 25. Put away lying, speak every man truth with his neighbor. The church that fits, the church that seeks the truth. Number 5, I'm hurrying. The church that fits, the church that shows some tenderness, shows some love, shows some compassion. Oh my goodness. Verse number 16, from whom the whole body, he said in verse number 16, increaseth the body unto the edifying of itself in love. Look at verse number 2, with all lowliness and meekness, with long suffering, forbearing one another in love. Paul placed a lot of emphasis on the importance of loving one another. I've got this in my notes. A church full of divisions not fit. A church that's full of fighting is not fit. A church full of debating and strife and discord and contention is not fit. And it doesn't matter how strong the preaching is. It doesn't matter how solid the teaching is. It doesn't matter how much truth you're exposed to. And it doesn't matter how much of the work of God you're involved in. If you and I do not love one another, it's a complete waste of time. Paul said it like this in 1 Corinthians chapter number 13. He said, though I speak with the tongues of men and of angels and have not charity, I'm become as a sounding brass or a tinkling cymbal. He went on to say, and though I have the gift of prophecy and understand all mysteries and all knowledge, and though I have all faith so that I could remove mountains and have not charity, profiteth me nothing. He said, and though I bestow all my goods to feed the poor, and though I give my body to be burned and have not charity, I am nothing. That's what he said. I'm nothing. It doesn't matter how much of that you do. The church is supposed to love one another. Jesus said, they'll know you're my disciples if you love one another. Let me close with this. Number six, church with a sanctified testimony is a fit church. Sanctified. He draws a contrast from verse 17 down through the end of the chapter. There's about 6 months worth of preaching in those verses. I can't do it this morning. I can't do it. It's too much. But he shows a contrast in verse 17. This I say, therefore, and testify in the Lord, that ye henceforth walk not as other Gentiles walk. See, you're not those other Gentiles. You've been saved. You need to have a testimony of spirituality and a testimony of sanctification. There has been a transformation in your life. You're not who you used to be. And he draws that contrast. Walk not as other Gentiles walk, verse 17, in the vanity of their mind, having the understanding darkened, being alienated from the life of God through the ignorance that is in them because of the blindness of their heart, who being past feeling have given themselves over to lasciviousness to work all uncleanness with greediness. But ye have not so learned Christ. Amen. We'll give you a quick outline of these verses right here. I saw this this morning. I couldn't hardly believe it. I've never seen it before. You ready? In verses number 17 down through verse number 21, he talks about what we should put in. What we should put in. See, verse number 19 is lasciviousness and uncleanness with greediness. But you've not so learned Christ. Our sanctification, Brother Adriel, will be evident by what we put in. Verse 17 down through verse 21. But in verse number 22, our sanctification is evident by what we put off. Huh? Put off concerning the former conversation, the old man, which is corrupt according to the deceitful lust. And be renewed in the spirit of your mind. And then thirdly, our sanctification will be evident by what we put on. Verse number 24, and that you put on the new man, which after God is created in righteousness and true holiness. Are y'all still with me? And then in verse number 25, down through verse number 31, our sanctification is evident by what we put away. Therefore, putting away lying, speak every man truth with his neighbor, for we are members one of another. Be ye angry and sin not. Let not the sun go down upon your wrath, neither give place to the devil. Let him that stole steal no more, but rather let him labor, working with his hands the things which are good, that he may have to give to him that needeth. Let no corrupt communication proceed out of your mouth, but that which is good to the use of edifying, that it may minister grace unto the hearer, and grieve not the Holy Spirit of God, whereby you're sealed unto the day of redemption. Let all bitterness and wrath and anger and clamor and evil speaking be put away from you with all malice. Verse 17 through 21, you can tell you're sanctified by what you put in. Verse 22, by what you put off. Verse 23 and verse number 24, by what you put on. Verse 25 through verse 31, by what you put away. And in verse number 32, you can tell your sanctification by what you put up with. Be you kind one to another, tenderhearted, forgiving one another, even as God, for Christ's sake, hath forgiven you. That's a whole message right there. I just gave you in 30 seconds. I just blew a whole message. A waste of a go. A whole message on y'all right then. What you put in, what you put off, what you put on, what you put away, and what you put up with. They'll tell you a lot about your testimony. And I believe the church that we ought to fit into, strive to be fit, tightly fit, to join together and compacted into, as a church, it fits these descriptions that we just gave you this morning. Amen. Now listen to me. The church is here. The church is here, an imperfect church made up of imperfect people. Can I get a witness? The pastor's not perfect. Contrary to what my wife might tell you, the pastor is not perfect. My family's not perfect. My wife and kids are not perfect. Our deacons are not perfect. And one of them revealed that last week when he said what he did while I was preaching. Flawed characters. Payback. Our staff's not perfect. Their families are not perfect. You're not perfect. But God's got us all in here, and he wants us to be fitly joined together. Amen. I wonder this morning as we stand to our feet all over the building, musicians are coming, altar's open. We don't always stand, but we're doing it this morning. I want you to stand with me all over the building. The altar's open if you need to come. Maybe something was said in the message. Maybe something was brought out in the message that God used to stir your heart. Maybe remind you of some things that you've promised him that you would do and you hadn't been doing. Maybe he strengthened you, encouraged you in some areas. Maybe not to get an altar, make some commitments this morning. There may be somebody here, say, Pastor Shiflett, I'm not sure I'm saved. I hope I'm saved. I hope I'm going to heaven when I die, but I am not 100% sure that I'm saved and going to heaven. And I'm concerned about that, and I want you to remember me in prayer. Would there be anybody this morning that would just quietly with heads bowed and eyes closed, would you just lift your hand up where I can see it? Preacher, pray for me. I'm not sure. Preacher, I'm not sure. Anybody anywhere? I don't want to overlook you. I see that hand. God bless you. You can put it down. Anybody else? Preacher, pray for me. I'm not sure. I'm not sure. Pray for me. I'm not sure. Anybody? I'm not sure I'm saved. I'm not sure if I died today that I would go to heaven. I'm concerned about that. I want you to pray for me. Anybody anywhere? Anybody anywhere?

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This is Pastor David Muncy Weiss from Chambers Baptist Church here in Chambers, Arizona. I'd like to invite you to join us this Sunday for Sunday school at 10 a.m., our worship service at 11 a.m., our evening service at 5:30, or our Wednesday night Bible study at 6 p.m. Our church website is chambersbaptist.org. 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